0: WMAL News Time is 10:02. I'm Sharon Reardon. A top official at the National Park Service says a reflecting pool's liner was cut with a sharp knife or razor, and about 70 fence post tops were thrown into the water. In court filings, Deputy Director of Operations Frank Land says his agency reported the June incident to Park Police. He made that statement in a court document filed late yesterday as part of a lawsuit filed by a nonprofit trying to stop the Trump administration's work on the project. Park Police posted grainy surveillance footage last night that they say shows the vandal in action on June 19th. President Trump says six people have been arrested. Even with gas prices falling, it's still going to be a pricey drive for the upcoming holiday.
1: Gas prices nationally, at least in the D.C. area, are still up 95 cents a gallon in Washington, D.C. itself.
2: Gas Buddy petroleum analyst Patrick DeHaan, and with per gallon prices projected to be around $3.75 by July 4th, don't be in a rush to fill up.
1: Well, it is a little bit volatile, but filling up later rather than sooner is probably the best bet.
2: Even with President Trump calling for a Department of Justice probe into oil companies over gas pricing, DeHaan says,
1: well, at least for now, the pace of decline right now is actually more significant than the decline that we saw in 2022. It's hard to say stations are gouging when they're actively lowering prices.
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0: And mail-in vote counting is now underway across Maryland.
3: We're not done yet, but we're excited about where we are.
4: Will Jawando speaking on election night about his 6,500 vote lead over Andrew Friedson in the Democratic race for Montgomery County Executive, a sizable but not definitive margin, at least not yet. Still, that race will likely be decided before the Democratic Executive race in Harford County. Only four votes separate marginal frontrunner Matthew Brown and his opponent Barbara Kramer there. They'll have to wait until the mail-in count is finished in early July to find out who will challenge GOP incumbent Bob Casilli. John Matthews on WMAL and WMAL.com.
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5: Top story in the D.C. area right now is inside the Beltway on 395. Currently, reports have the northbound traffic being diverted off the roadway thanks to an accident between Glebe Road and Washington Boulevard that completely closes the roadway down. That diversion is taking drivers onto Glebe Road, so if your drive puts you on northbound 395 tonight, be advised to seek alternative routes at this time. Now, from GarageDoorRepair.com, here's the WMAL Weather Channel forecast.
6: Tonight, becoming cloudy with a small chance for a shower, lows around 70. Tomorrow, partly sunny with scattered afternoon showers likely, highs around 92.
7: How did I lose weight? And I did lean right here. I did. I love this stuff. 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
12: Brexit, believe it or not, you blink your eye, and Brexit is 10 years old. And we woke up this week to the news that Keir Starmer, the Prime Minister of Great Britain, is going to resign. That is going to be the sixth prime minister in the last 7 years. Something's going on in Great Britain. They are not happy. The economy has not been doing very well, though the world economy has sort of started and sputtered because of COVID and everything else. But their GDP is down. Their economic engine is slowing down. How much of that is because of Brexit? How much of that is because other things? We're going to talk to a political scientist who is a pollster, the go-to pollster. He knows, has his finger on the pulse of politics in Great Britain. We'll talk with him next. And then Bill Cleveland is on the road, and your phone call straight ahead. America at Night. Stay right there.
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1: Learning clothing and then writing on little snippets of paper her poetry or her early drafts of Wuthering Heights, right? So she, it was something about the household routine and her writing life that kind of went hand in hand. I think there's a tendency to imagine that, and this is sometimes true, that women doing domestic work in the 19th century meant that they couldn't write. But for Emily, I think she was able to do both and that they kind of went together.
2: Yes, there were only so many professions open to a woman as educated as Emily at this point. Teaching was one of them, being a governess is another. And we don't skip Charlotte. We mention that Charlotte didn't want to be a governess. She had very bad experiences. But then again, what showed up out of those bad experiences was a brilliant novel called Jane Eyre. However, we're following Emily on the trail here, and it's time to go to the continent. Emily hasn't traveled very widely in her life. None of them have. But they're about to see the big city, Brussels. The book is This Dark Night, Emily Bronte Alive. Deborah Lutz is the author. I'm John Batchelor.

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6: I'm John Batchelor, spending time with Professor Dubber Lutz because she's done the detective work of Emily Bronte and her novel, Wuthering Heights, which includes the detective work of the Bronte family, Haworth, England, Yorkshire, which includes the Moors, certainly Keeper, and other animals wandering through the Bronte family. Certainly tragedy after tragedy in their youth, disappointment in education, or certainly bad luck in education. And then a decision to go ahead and publish, not under their own names, but under a make-believe name, three brothers submitting a three-part novel, which was commonplace in those days, maybe 1,000 pages. Emily Bronte's contribution is going to be Wuthering Heights. Deborah, the book is very strange. How do we explain how strange it is? Flashback after flashback after flashback. I don't remember another Victorian novel. I certainly don't even remember a modern novel in quite that fashion. How did Emily come up with it?
7: I think in part it was the Gothic novels that she was reading, and also Gothic stories. Many Gothic novels have narrative frames, right? So if you think about Frankenstein, for instance, it's the narrative frame is this letter that this sailor is writing his sister, and then that man talks about meeting Victor Frankenstein, and then we get the sort of the creature's story in the middle, right? So there's a lot of Gothic novels that use that kind of a complicated frame structure. And I think that Emily wanted to write something that was kind of experimental and wanted to write something that was kind of strange and not easy actually to understand. And so not only does she create the frame narratives of Lockwood, who's the kind of exterior frame, and then we have Nellie Dean, the servant, who's the frame inside, but she also kind of switches the time scheme around, right? So when the novel opens, Catherine Earnshaw, a major character, is already dead, and Heathcliff is mourning her. But you also, as a reader, you're kind of thrown into this weird house, Wuthering Heights, and you don't really know what's going on. And it's confusing, like, who's who and why, how are they all related? And why do they all have similar names or the same names, right? So there's this way I think she purposely decided to create this confusing kind of experimental book that makes readers uncomfortable.
6: It's important to mention that the reason I'm depending upon Deborah to help me here is she's the Kelly Professor in 19th Century English and American Literature. So this is her regular work to figure out Victorian novels or novels in America. I thought you think Moby Dick's strange. This one. All right, now I get to ask, having read the book and having gone as far as I can, Heathcliff, where did he come from? Who is that?
7: I think Heathcliff is in part mostly just from Emily's imagination. I think that despite the fact that we might see Heathcliff as a cruel man, a violent man who's not a hero, I think that Emily really identified with him. So I think in some ways Heathcliff is Emily Bronte, someone who felt really deeply, who was very courageous, who didn't care about being polite or so much about what other people thought of her. I also have this theory that Heathcliff is in part based on Emily's dog, Keeper. Because Heathcliff in the book is described as being dog-like or animal-like over and over again, right? He almost seems not human. And he's also described as being like a vampire or a ghoul, you know, this kind of supernatural creature. And so, yeah, I think it's imagination. She also based him on Byron's heroes, so the Byronic hero, as he's called. So it was sort of Byron, it was her own imagination, it was her dog, and also herself. I think she is more Heathcliff than she is Catherine Earnshaw, the main female character.
6: I'll stay with Heathcliff for one more try. Heathcliff does the thing that I don't remember seeing anywhere else. Rather than saying, "Don't haunt me," or "They're haunting me, I've got to get away from the ghosts," he declares that he's welcoming, he's begging to be haunted by Catherine. Is that something you've seen elsewhere in Victoriana?
7: No, I don't think I've seen that before. That is definitely an Emily Bronte invention. She wants to write and does successfully write a love story that is kind of mythic in the sense that it can transcend time and space, right? So there's a way that even after Catherine dies, she can kind of live on somewhere, right? And that Heathcliff can still maybe have her. And so he wants to be haunted by her so that he can somehow have her, even though she's dead, like in the afterlife.
6: There's another Kathy, and there's an Isabella. There are other characters having to do with these two families. And Heathcliff's anger or upset or fear or passion or madness destroys them. It's exceedingly cruel. Have I misread that?
7: No, you haven't. He destroys multiple generations because of his anger that he loses Catherine. I think that the book is really a revenge story. It's not a love story. I mean, there is a great love story in there for sure, but I think it's mostly a revenge story. And so I think a lot of film adaptations kind of get it wrong when they just turn it into a straight up love story.
6: To call this a love story. Well, okay, one more detail. Catherine, Kathy, the original Catherine, and then the second Kathy. Are they fully developed characters? I couldn't quite grasp what their participation was. Because the first Catherine, the one he wants to haunt him, she makes a speech that starts the trouble, and it's very condescending speech. That made her more of a, to my reading, less of a real person and more of a plot idea.
7: I feel like both the Catherines are pretty well-rounded characters. The first Catherine's hard to like. I think that's one of the issues that some people have with the novel is you can't really like anyone because they're all kind of selfish and narcissistic in a sense. But I do think both Catherines are pretty well-rounded. I mean, it's a relatively short book and it relies a lot on dialogue, which I think is really interesting. And unlike Jane Eyre, which is much more, has all these long descriptive passages. So I think that she creates her characters in quick brush strokes rather than creating these more complicated, psychologically complex characters.
6: The other males in the story are weak and don't push back. Even when they survive, they're not strong like Heathcliff. That's my reading. Is that your reading?
7: Yes. There's a lot of weak men in the book who can't really survive or can't fight back. It's a place, Wuthering Heights is a place where people

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4: How did I lose weight? 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

0: 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She's in the Hadid Carpet Cleaning Traffic Center.
1: In the district, crash cleanup continues. Southbound Canal Road, as you come up to the light at Arizona Avenue, follow police direction through there. Extra time needed. Baltimore Washington Parkway. Those of you pushing out of Jessup, the crash is on the southbound side, south of 175, and I am starting to see some of those delays forming. 270, you look fantastic between Frederick and the Capitol Beltway each direction, and no problems to report on the Beltway. Now from GarageDoorRepair.com, the WMAL Weather Channel forecast.
2: Going to start getting a little warmer around here as we push through the next couple of days. Showers, thunder showers return as we get into the late evening hours today. Otherwise, some partial sun, low 90s. Tonight, a threat for shower, thunderstorm, 70 degrees. Tomorrow, a few showers, thunder showers, especially midday into the afternoon, 85. And still a chance of more wet weather on Sunday. From the Weather Channel, Ray Stajic, WMAL.
3: How did I lose weight? And I did. Lean, right here. I did. 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I never minded being 2:35, but you know what minded? 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
11: One of my favorite things about filling in for Larry O'Connor is getting to do critter news. And this story, well, this is something else. Well, the voters in New York City are getting dumber. The rats and the mice, apparently, are getting smarter and evolving, getting stronger, too. The New York Post reports that the rats are winning the rat race, apparently, and the mice as well, although in different ways. According to Jinjia Yu, who's a postdoctoral fellow in the Department of Entomology at the Rutgers School of Environmental and Biological Sciences, house mice are genetically mutating to build immunity against household pesticides. So the anticoagulant poisons that are typically used to go after mice, the mice are eating those and shrugging it off. The rats, on the other hand, apparently are figuring out how to escape the traps that are laid out for the rats. And Yu says they've adapted a human strategy, which means that we have to understand more and we have to become much smarter than them. I thought we were much smarter than them already. So apparently we just have to figure out a new strategy. I mean, it's, yeah. Anyway, according to Zhu and his partner, Shanglu Wang, they sampled DNA of over 300 house mice and Norway rats from dense urban areas in New Jersey, Pennsylvania, Washington, D.C., and New York. All of the New York rats and mice came from New York City. What they found is that both of these species were evolving, although in different ways than one another. 70% of house mice had a genetic mutation that, again, rendered these anticoagulants absolutely useless. Wang says when the mice eat the poison, they can still function normally, basically. That's why they're more tolerant. It basically suggests that over decades, mice have built up this immunity. The weaker mice have been killed off, and the stronger mice have survived. Rats, on the other hand, they don't really eat the anticoagulants. They're much more suspicious about the food that they eat. But they are apparently developing in their brains. There was another study of rats, particularly in the Bronx, that found that the Norway rat population are learning how to escape traps. You said we've got a lot of video clips showing that the rats can avoid the physical traps like snap traps and sticky traps. They can spend 1 week or 300 approaches before they even touch the traps. So what does this mean? Well, the researchers say that it might be time to curb the rodenticide, the mouse poisons. Because they may be more harmful to other city wildlife that are predators of these mice and rats. Wang says there are studies showing that all of the wild animals that eat roadkills, they contain these poisons, and these poisons are more likely to be transferred to the predators like birds, coyotes. I didn't realize New York had a huge coyote problem, but who knows, and other predators that would then feast on the rats and mice. The findings also indicate, according to the Post, that there could be future health concerns if the mouse and rat populations aren't curbed in new ways. You know, we've seen in other parts of the country the hantavirus, an outbreak. In fact, we saw that on the cruise ship, right? Now, typically, hantavirus doesn't pass human to human, but it is a pass through mouse droppings. So if you've got a blowing up mouse population, that does increase the dangers of diseases from these critters. Plus, the rodents can contaminate food. They can damage buildings and infrastructure, spread not just disease, but parasites as well. Wang, and you were suggesting that the city leaders explore non-chemical exterminations, particularly those that focus on prevention and sanitation. I suggest an army of cats. I think we need to introduce millions of cats into New York City and just see what happens. And if that doesn't work, then I don't know. Someone else is going to have to come up with a better plan. But yet another reason why I'm glad that I don't call New York City my home. All right. Coming up here on O'Connor and Company, we're going to talk with Susan Ferrazio, national politics correspondent for The Washington Times, the latest on the showdown over Iran on Capitol Hill, as well as the continued efforts to pass the Save America Act. President Donald Trump says he's not going to sign that housing bill to pass on a bipartisan basis until the Senate agrees to pass the Save America Act, which doesn't look like it's going to happen. So where do we go from here? We'll talk about it with Susan Ferrazio coming up in just a couple of minutes here on O'Connor and Company.

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2: WMAL News at 5:30. Good morning, everyone. I'm John Matthews. A death count up to 235 and rising after Venezuela's twin earthquakes.
3: This tragedy spurring international support from multiple countries, including our own. The U.S. military announced that it's surging forces in this region to assist in earthquake relief efforts, which include sending several ships and a C-130 and C-17 to the area to help U.S. government personnel and search and rescue teams get around during this operation. And again, just a desperate race against the clock to find those survivors.
2: Fox News' Christina Coleman among the rescuers, Fairfax County 79-member urban search and rescue team. The shaky ceasefire with Iran holding for now.
4: Iran's parliament speaker scoffing at President Trump's claim that Iran will buy produce from American farmers, posting on X, the only crop we're harvesting is what you planted. Decades of mistrust. U.S. officials confirm the IRGC attacked a Singapore-flagged cargo ship with a drone as it tried to cross the Strait of Hormuz. And now the Wall Street Journal reports the regime hopes to make $40 billion a year by charging for security, safety, and environmental services in the Strait.
2: Fox News' Asha Hasni, a woman who killed three people while drunk driving on the Rock Creek Parkway in 2023, will spend 29 years in prison.
5: Nikita Walker was pulled over by a park police officer for speeding and running a red light. She initially stopped, but then she took off, reaching speeds of 100 miles per hour. At one point, she crossed the center line and crashed into another vehicle, killing all three people inside.
2: 7 News' Melanie Hastings, Walker had 5 prior DUI convictions at the time of the crash. The Dow futures down 52 points. NASDAQ futures down 361. Sports, a disappointing loss for Team USA to Turkey at the World Cup 3-2. But the U.S. still wins its group and advances to the knockout round. The Nats open with a 5-0 lead, then give up 10 straight to the Phillies. They fall for the third time in a row. Up next, traffic and weather, then O'Connor and Company on WMAL.
6: How did I lose weight? And I did. 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
9: Crash cleanup continues in the district. Southbound Canal Road at Arizona Avenue at the intersection there. Follow police direction. A little bit of an early delay through Jessup. Southbound side of the Baltimore-Washington Parkway. The crash was south of 175. Now all over to the shoulder. 270. You're looking good. Frederick to the Beltway. No early issues coming in from the west on 66. 95, 395 without incident reported. Now from GarageDoorRepair.com, the WMAL Weather Channel forecast.
10: Wet weather will return. Not widespread today. Better chance tonight than possibly tomorrow. Sunshine, clouds this morning. Later today, low 90s and a hit or miss storm around. Showers and thunderstorms becoming more scattered around tonight, 70. And showers and thunderstorms tomorrow, 85. From the Weather Channel, Ray Stajic, WMAL.
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1: It has to impact the budget or it can't be in reconciliation, as you say. It's a very special type of legislation. It has to fit certain conditions. Now, if I had to just guess, you know, based on I've covered the president for so long, he probably would accept those changes if it meant you got the main body of the legislation through and you could say we finally got the voter ID bill through. I think he would take it as a win. That's what I think. If they can get this bill in most of its form right now through Congress, I think the president would celebrate it as a win. Right now, they haven't been able to get anything through. It's just, you know, stuck. So, you know, and he's always shown a flexibility with all the big legislation. Remember with the all the tax cut legislation passed in term one and term two. He's always flexible along the way, even though it was important legislation, willing to accept changes to it. And I've seen that flexibility with him throughout his presidency with Congress. So so in answer to your question, yes, I do think the LGBTQ stuff is going to potentially come out. And I think if they are able to get this through, and, you know, and it's a big if, and they have to make some of these changes with the funding, et cetera, that some people say could weaken it, the bill, I still think the president would, at least he would be smart to take it as a win at this point, because he's shown now that he's going to hold up his whole agenda over it, which is kind of like, you know, shooting yourself in the foot. He wants to show he's having these legislative wins, especially on affordability right now, which of course we know is the numero uno issue with voters as we head into the midterm election. So he doesn't want to come away a loser. So I think he would accept it as a win and he would support it. But we're a long way from there. They're just now talking about, okay, we're going to try the reconciliation route again. This is what the speaker said yesterday. Let's see how that winds its way through and if they can pick up. Remember, they only need, you know, they need 51 votes. So they can lose a couple of people we know aren't going to vote for this bill on the Republican side. They don't need any Democrats. So it's potentially doable. And I think for the president, he would finally get the voter integrity bill that he has long been yearning for.
2: Okay. Susan Ferrazio, appreciate your insight. Thank you so much for joining us on the program today. Look forward to talking to you again soon.
1: Thanks a lot.
2: Absolutely. You know, one of the other things about Speaker Johnson talking about Reconciliation 3.0 as the avenue here, the filibuster is not going away. And I think that Speaker Johnson's comments yesterday are a reflection of that. I know that President Trump has talked about nuking the filibuster, getting rid of it. He's talked about getting rid of the Senate parliamentarian before. But I think Senator Thune is too much of an institutionalist to do that. And I think reconciliation is, you know, what's left on the table. Stick around. We have a lot more we have a lot more O'Connor and Company coming up right after this. We'll be right back.
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4: Early start to your Friday morning, and we're looking great around the Capitol Beltway. No incidents to report. Now, heading into the district, crash cleanup ongoing is on Canal Road. Southbound as you come up to the intersection with Arizona Avenue, and I am seeing delays in each direction, so it costs you a little extra time there. Arizona Avenue, just a brief delay for now. DC 295 southbound. We're on the brakes already before Burroughs Avenue, heading down toward and past East Capitol Street. Now from GarageDoorRepair.com, the WMAL Weather Channel forecast.
5: Wet weather will return, not widespread today. Better chance, believe it or not, as we head on through tonight than possibly tomorrow. Sunshine, clouds this morning, later today, low 90s, and a hit or miss storm around. Showers and thunderstorms becoming more scattered around tonight, especially late 70. And showers and thunderstorms tomorrow, 85. From the Weather Channel, Ray Staging, WMAL.
6: How did I lose weight? And I did. Lean, right here. I did. I love this stuff. Listen, Brickhouse Nutrition been with me for a long time. So chatting with Miles, I'm up at like 235. True story, I never minded being 235, but you know what minded? My knees that were falling apart and my back. I'm like, I don't know, before I started really lifting, probably about 190. So 235 was a lot.

0: I said, I got to lose some LBs, Miles. 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
1: And actually, you know, let the voters know and the citizens know and taxpayers know and residents know that they get it, they understand, and they're doing their best to try to find the happy medium between the actual obvious technological needs we hear and also just the rights of citizens to be able to live in their homes without it being disrupted after the fact by something this intrusive. It's a tough one, Nick. I'm glad you're on top of it, and you're giving voice to the people who need that voice. So we really appreciate all the great work you do.
2: Thanks, Larry. Have a great day.
1: Nicky Minock. I appreciate it. ABC7. Follow him on social media. 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
1: 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Here's Jamie Witten. She's in the Hadid Carpet Cleaning Traffic Center.
4: Calverton, Maryland, it's a single car crash. Southbound side of 95 at 212. That's why we're seeing some of these delays starting to form right as you pass Maryland's 200. Use caution up ahead. Once onto the Beltway, outer loop from New Hampshire to George Avenue, slow. Heads up if you're heading to the Bay Bridge. Eastbound 50, jam before Cape St. Clair. It's the left lane of two getting by on the bridge. Broken down tractor trailer. They just cleared it off the bridge. They're trying to get it contained to the shoulder, and then they'll reopen that right lane. But for now, very slow on eastbound 50. Now from Garage DoorRepair.com, the WMAL Weather Channel forecast.
5: Wet weather will return, not widespread today. Better chance, believe it or not, as we head on through tonight than possibly tomorrow. Sunshine, clouds this morning, later today, low 90s, and a hit or miss storm around. Showers and thunderstorms becoming more scattered around tonight, especially late 70. And showers and thunderstorms tomorrow, 85. From the Weather Channel, Ray Stajic, WMAL.
6: How did I lose weight? And I did. Lean, right here. I did. I love this stuff. Listen, Brickhouse Nutrition been with me for a long time. So chatting with Miles, I'm up at like 235. True story, I never minded being 235, but you know what minded? My knees that were falling apart and my back. I'm like, I don't know what, before I started really lifting, probably about 190. So 235 was a lot. I said, I got to lose some LBs, Miles. He said, Dan, we're going to sick our team of docs and researchers on it, and we're

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1: 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It's Jamie Whitten in the Hadid Carpet Cleaning Traffic Center.
3: Friday morning, know before you go. And really, for the most part, guys, we are in great shape. 270 lighter than normal between Frederick and the Spur. Trouble spot continues to be in the district. Crashes on the inbound 11th Street Bridge. Follow police direction. That is slowing 295, merging onto the bridge span. And southbound 295 at Pennsylvania Avenue have a report of a crash there. Heading to the Bay Bridge, eastbound 50 delays just about cleared out. Broken down tractor trailer on the bridge has been cleared, and both of your travel lanes have been reopened. Now from GarageDoorRepair.com, the WMAL Weather Channel forecast.
4: Wet weather will return, not widespread today. Better chance, believe it or not, as we head on through tonight than possibly tomorrow. Sunshine, clouds this morning, later today, low 90s, and a hit or miss storm around. Showers and thunderstorms becoming more scattered around tonight, especially late 70. And showers and thunderstorms tomorrow, 85. From the Weather Channel, race staging, WMAL.
5: How did I lose weight? And I did. Lean, right here. I did. I love this stuff. Listen, Brickhouse Nutrition been with me for a long time. So chatting with Miles, I'm up at like 235. True story, I never minded being 235, but you know what minded? My knees that were falling apart and my back. I'm like, I don't know what, before I started really lifting, probably about 190. So 235 was a lot. I said, I got to lose some LBs, Miles. He said, Dan, we're going to sick our team of docs and researchers on it, and we're going to get you a really good product because I don't want to take a lot of these needles and stuff. You know what he did? 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
3: 66 looks great, just a brief delay through Fair Oaks, catching a break on this Friday morning. What delay we had, 95 north out of Woodbridge to the Beltway is just about cleared out. It's southbound. Traffic heading out of town already slows across the Occoquan past 123, off and on out of Dale City and toward Triangle, the volume increasing. Leaving Ellicott City, still watch for some delays eastbound I-70, but after 29 now to get you past the crash before 695. Looks like most of that's to the shoulder. Now from GarageDoorRepair.com, the WMAL Weather Channel forecast.
4: Wet weather will return, not widespread today. Better chance, believe it or not, as we head on through tonight than possibly tomorrow. Sunshine, clouds this morning, later today, low 90s, and a hit or miss storm around. Showers and thunderstorms becoming more scattered around tonight, especially late 70. And showers and thunderstorms tomorrow, 85. From the Weather Channel, race staging, WMAL.
5: How did I lose weight? 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
2: Former Republican, Trump-deranged George Conway is a loser, as you know. But this week, he may have cemented himself as quite possibly the biggest political loser of the last several years, as he decided that he would move to New York City and run for an open seat. And he not only lost, but he got absolutely humiliated. It's said that he spent $6 million of his own money to run in this race, this primary, and he fell in fifth place with just 6% of the vote. That's $1 million for 1% of the vote per percentage. George Conway, now let's just relay what's happened here. George Conway, of course, was a lawyer, Republican, mover and shaker, married to Kellyanne Conway. Now, his wife, Kellyanne Conway, dynamic individual, by the way, she was hired by Donald Trump to run his campaign for president when Donald Trump was polling at about 1%. She turned that campaign, along with a lot of other brilliant people, let's face it, but she managed the campaign. She was the political coordinator in 2016, and she got the reality TV star who was pulling at 1% ultimately to be the president of the United States. George Conway wanted a job at the administration, and he didn't get it. And because of that, he went insane. He went insane and disrespected publicly his wife, his wife's boss, undermined her publicly. It ended up breaking up their marriage. It ended up sending one of his daughters to the point where she was doing, well, indiscreet things online for money, let's say. He's a horrible husband, a horrible father, a horrible man. He linked up with the Lincoln Project, and Lord knows we know the history of the people connected to the Lincoln Project, and ran a single-handed Man of La Mancha style, Don Quixote, obsessed, insane attack on everything Trump and the Republican Party. It manifests itself into two things. Number one, a regular appearance on Morning Joe, which is something to be certainly ashamed of. And secondly, eventually his run for Congress. Now, all of those things that I just detailed are humiliating, despicable, and the stuff of a loser. Which brings us to Kellyanne Conway, asked about her ex-husband's performance, finishing a miserable fifth place. You know, when working for the Lincoln Project is not the low point of your recent political career, you know things are bad. And here's Kellyanne Conway, who is ran into independent journalist Nicholas Abolasi on the street heading to the Great American State Fair. And here is Kellyanne Conway's moment to reflect on her ex-husband's failures.
3: Well, I was just going to see what you thought about George losing the primary. Were you surprised?
4: No, not at all.
3: And as far as looking forward, what's the main issue that you're most concerned about right now? That you're up on the hill advocating for.
4: I think that I'm here doing many things because I continue to be a winner, but who knows politics. But right now we're here to celebrate the sesquicentennial of our beautiful
2: country. Honestly, for every ex-wife in America who has the moment, were you surprised at your ex-husband's failure? No, not at all. And I remain a winner. Just a terrific moment. What a victory lap. Also yesterday on Capitol Hill, if we could flip to cut 25. Congressman Byron Donalds of Florida, there's this dust up now between the Senate and the House over the Save America Act. It's very simple. We just want people to prove that they're citizens when they register to vote and then show their photo ID when they go to vote. Over in the House of Representatives, they've passed this bill several times. Senate still can't quite figure out how to get it down. Here's Byron Donalds speaking for the rest of us. Go ahead, Congressman.
5: The Senate sucks. I'm just going to come out and say it. They suck. This is not hard. 80% of the American people want the Save America Act to pass. Not 80% of Republicans, 80% of the American people. And the only organization that refused to act is the United States Senate. Everybody else is saying, this is common sense. We should do common sense things. Let's make sure only Americans are voting in our elections. Makes sense, right? Let's protect the franchise of the American people. Let's make sure that people who are sent to Washington are being voted on by Americans. Who the American people choose is up to them, but we have a responsibility to secure that franchise and to secure that process for the American people. And what is happening in the U.S. Senate is laziness, and quite frankly, it's disgusting.
2: That's right. And let me just say, that's basic reason, it's logic, and oh, by the way, not only 80% of Americans, but over 90% of Republicans. And last I checked, Republican voters put Republicans in the leadership of the House and Senate so they can do things that we want them to do. And everything that Byron Donald said there is not only true and obvious and factual, but the Republicans in the Senate know it. They know it too. But they won't say it. Do you know why they won't say it? Because over in the Senate, they can't use language like that because they don't want to upset their friends across the aisle. You know, those same friends who shut down the government three times in 12 months. Those same friends who are currently running a psychopath with a Nazi tattoo against the most centrist member of the Senate. That's how friendly those friends are over on that side. But the Republicans, they refuse to show any emotion or any leadership because they don't want to upset the likes of Chuck Schumer. Thank you, Congressman Donalds. 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
7: WMAL News at 9. Good morning, everyone. I'm John Matthews. Breaking overnight, the casualty numbers have been revised in yesterday's twin earthquakes in Venezuela. Acting President Delcy Rodriguez says 589 people have died, that number more than doubling overnight, with about 3,000 injured. The earthquakes among the strongest in Venezuela in over a century, affecting millions and causing widespread devastation. Also happening overnight, a man found dead near the MGM Grand National Harbor Casino.
8: Police say they were called there around 11:15 last night. They say the man was found shot inside of a vehicle and he died at the scene. Right now, no suspect information has been released.
7: 7 News, Adam Longo. A carjacking victim in Northeast D.C. says he got robbed by babies this week.
9: Those are the words from a man who says he was carjacked at gunpoint by a 13-year-old and another person. It happened Wednesday in Northeast D.C.
10: I see him pull a rifle out of his pants leg. So before he even gets the chance to put it on me, I give him my keys. Luckily, they let me get away.
9: The suspects led police on a high-speed chase before ditching the car and trying to hide in the woods. The 13-year-old was arrested and faces several charges.
7: 7 News, Scott Thuman. At least 7 people were taken to the hospital and one person died after an apparent mass overdose in Northeast D.C. yesterday afternoon. This happened on H Street. When police arrived for a call of several unconscious people, they found 7 individuals in the process of being treated for suspected overdoses. An 8th person did not respond to treatment and was pronounced dead when paramedics arrived. It's unclear what the suspected substance was in the incident. A woman who caused a fatal crash speeding away from cops while drunk on Rock Creek Parkway in 2023 has learned her fate.
11: Nikita Walker was sentenced to 29 years in prison after being found guilty of charges including involuntary manslaughter. Park police pulled Walker over for speeding and running a red. Midway through, she drove off, going more than 100 miles an hour, crossing a double yellow line and crashing head-on into a lift, killing the driver and 2 passengers. U.S. Attorney for D.C. Jeanine Pirro says 3 lives were lost because of Walker's reckless and violent choices. Walker had multiple previous DUI convictions and racked up dozens of unpaid tickets. Heather Curtis on WMAL and WMAL.com.
7: The man who tried to kill a city councilman in Danville, Virginia by setting him on fire last summer will spend the next 40 years in prison. Shotzi Buck Hayes was a former friend of the victim, council member Lee Vogler, who was doused with gasoline and napalm before he was set ablaze. And he admitted to trying to kill Vogler, who suffered second and third degree burns to 60% of his body and spent months in the ICU recovering. Vogler had been having an affair with the suspect's ex-wife. There were weeks of debate and a deadlocked vote, but there is finally an updated dress code for Loudoun County schools.
12: A student's hairstyle shall not constitute a violation of this policy.
13: Unless that style depicts or promotes illegal, violent, or lewd conduct, School Board Vice Chair Ann Donahue, and aside from hair, cleavage and coverage were included, as were helmets and headwear. Board Member Ross Vinson, part of the approval.
14: We've worked really hard to develop a policy that is gender neutral. The intent is not to body shame.
13: Samara Rashid was one of 2 board members against.
15: I still stand by what I said at the last meeting, that I think students should be allowed to wear whatever they would like.
13: Scotland on WMAL and WMAL.com.
7: Heading to the Great American State Fair, you'll have a chance to walk through a mock-up of Metro's next generation rail car. General Manager Randy Clark tells 7 News it'll be a couple of years before you can ride one, though.
16: These are very expensive, a lot of moving parts. They have to work with our track, they have to work with our signaling system. I think the 7Ks, I wasn't here, but I think they took well over a year on testing before they were into revenue service.
7: Along with the new, Metro's giving you a glimpse of the old with an original 70s Metro car on display with those carpeted floors and orange and yellow seats. Dow futures are down 108 points. NASDAQ futures down 390. Up next, traffic and weather on WMA. Jamie Witten in the Hadid Carpet Cleaning Traffic Center.
17: Not a typical rush hour. We've actually cleared out what delay we did have on 66, both inside and outside of the Beltway, running with light volume. Outer loop is still a bit slow between New Hampshire and George Avenue. Delays just about cleared out to the Wilson Bridge. Out of Brandywine, northbound 5. Volume delays begin just north of the 301 split, right near Brandywine Road. That goes off and on toward Earnshaw Drive, where I'm getting initial reports of a crash. If you're in that vicinity, please watch for fire and rescue. Now from GarageDoorRepair.com, the WMAL Weather Channel forecast.
18: Wet weather will return, not widespread today. Better chance tonight than possibly tomorrow. Sunshine, clouds this morning, later today, low 90s, and a hit or miss storm around. Showers and thunderstorms becoming more scattered around tonight, 70, and showers and thunderstorms tomorrow, 85. From the Weather Channel, Ray Staging, WMAL.
7: Right now it is 77 degrees at Reagan National Airport. 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
19: This is only the third time that Turkey have ever played in the World Cup, 2002 and 1958, which is wild to say. As we said, this is a big country, Turkey. This is a soccer-mad country.
20: Yes. What's it called? What's the country called? Last night I started calling it Kyiv. I think maybe it's Kyiv. Is that how we're supposed to mispronounce Turkey? Because there are soccer games going on. I stayed up and watched it last night. Did you all stay up and watch it last night? I was up to the bitter end, and boy, it was the bitter end, wasn't it? Wah, wah, wah. Little Layla, that's the Democrat Party theme music. You know how that goes. Got an early transgender Democrat cross-dressing freakazoid theme. Well, a very good and happy Friday to you. The Democrats have been very busy since we last met, and one of their mental illnesses, and they have many mental illnesses, violent, criminal, involving explosives and guns and assassinations and murders, and they're the left. They're not liberals. The Democrat Party has died, and we have to move on now that the Democrat Party is dead. There's been a revolution, like the Bolshevik Revolution inside the Democrat Party, and it doesn't matter what the percentage of people inside the revolution, doesn't matter how many people it is, because the left knows that you just need like 3 to 4% among the population to create a revolution, and the commies are here. They're here and they're mental. And did people vandalize the reflecting pool after it was buffed up and improved by President Trump? Well, it certainly looks like they did, yes, because now we have actual government officials, career people on the record saying that it was vandalized, that it was attacked, and that it's the Democrat Party. I mean, they didn't say that, but it's quite obvious who did it because of Trump derangement syndrome and just the general broader mental illness. Extraordinary things, these people. Reflecting pool liner was cut with a sharp knife or razor, National Park Service says. This is the Associated Press now. It's not, it's not Newsmax or Fox News. It's the Associated Press, and it's the National Park Service, which is not known for being one of the most political organizations in the government. In fact, quite the opposite. But never minding that, this is a again the Trump derangement syndrome, the violent criminal insanity, and they smugly, the fake news people, sit there on television wearing makeup. Even the men, it's humiliating. And they ask, "Oh yeah, Trump made up hair." No, there's nothing. No, Trump just screwed up the reflecting pool. But in reality, the commies, they went in there and did whatever they do in there to filthy it up because they're filthy people. If you put one in there, it would filthy the one lefty in the reflecting pool, and it would filthy the whole thing up. There are videos showing people dunking. I'm not sure what it shows them doing with the dunking their hands in and all that, but there is a lot going on with this reflecting pool. The reflecting pool, can you believe that? Completely crazy. And last night we opened with some audio about the big soccer game, Team USA. That it was not their very best player, resting their very best players, and it was It was very sad at the last minute to watch, what do we call it now, Michael? Turkey Yay. Turkey, yes, like Fry Yay. No, I'm not going to start mispronouncing Turkey. The country is called Turkey. I've been to Turkey. Istanbul is really cool. It's great. I've got a Turkish rug in my right in my apartment in my living room, a beautiful Turkish rug that's from Turkey. It's made in Turkey. They make rugs there, too. Iran and Turkey and other places as well. A lot of rugs come from over there. And North Carolina, too. Beautiful rugs from North Carolina. Yeah, we're calling it Turkey Yay now. What is that? That's reminds me, all our lives we had Ukraine, and we had the capital of Ukraine as Kiev. And then Democrats told us, media people, a couple of years ago, oh, no, now we call it Kiev. And they say, oh, well, no, we didn't change the pronunciation. We've just had it wrong for centuries, and now we're going to start pronouncing it correctly. So we're going to call it Kiev. Kiev, like K-E-E-V-E or something. And I always refuse to call it Kiev because that's ridiculous. It's called Kiev. Just look at the spelling and forget about it. And we don't need to adopt the pronunciations of every culture. How would we pronounce Egypt if we pronounced it the way that Egyptians pronounce the word Egypt, idiots? How about Cairo? Should we start doing it with inflection? I mean, it all goes back to the Tegucigalpa, you know, that whole thing. And and it's the left. Once again, it's the left. One of their many mental illnesses. But the Turks, they won, and boy, did they win. And they started out slow, but they looked at, and we didn't. We scored in a couple of like 3 minutes and 15 seconds or something like that, and we were looking real good. And I'm not a big soccer guy. Who would be? I'm an American, you know. And we've got good sports here. And this thing, the kick, kick, and you run around wearing shorts, that, all that. But I've watched a couple of games, and they've been a little bit of fun. And the crowds have been fun. I think the crowds and the people from all over the world coming to the United States to watch the soccer games, they've been fun. I've got, having the World Cup here is more fun than having it someplace else. I wouldn't pay attention again if it were someplace else. But it's fun having it here, and that's President Trump. In fact, there's a funny story today that bitter lefties, because they're always angry and bitter about the United States and everything else for that matter, but saying, having to grudgingly confess that the World Cup being in the United States, which Trump brought to the United States, is fun, and they might have to give Trump credit for it, but reluctantly so, then they might have to self-immolate and throw themselves off of broadcast towers while on fire because they said something nice about Trump. It was sad to see the USA team lose last night to a country that the broadcasters can't pronounce anymore. You know, hey, what are you having at Thanksgiving dinner? Oh, we're having a Turkey Yay, and you got to mispronounce mashed potatoes and green beans, something like that. But it was sad. It doesn't mean that the U.S. is knocked out because of this whole World Cup thing. Our next game is Wednesday, and it's not last night. The game started at 10 p.m. Eastern, and it went, to 12:15 or so. I think that's right. I watched the whole thing, and I was very sad with the outcome at the end. It was a surprise, a bit of a surprise, and unexpected, and it was too bad. But we're still in the fight. We didn't get knocked out because we won our first two games, and that's good. And the whole Euro thing and the world thing is kind of fun. We play, and everybody keeps mispronouncing Turkey now, like Kiev. Chicken Kiev. Hey, we're having Chicken Kiev for dinner tonight. No, we're not. Ridiculous. And next on Wednesday, and again, I think that is going to be 6 o'clock Eastern time next Wednesday that the game begins. And it's 3 o'clock West Coast time and 6 o'clock East Coast time, Eastern time. I believe that's what I heard last night. And we're playing Bosnia. We're playing Bosnia, the poor guys. Bosnia and Herzegovina. Now half the people are mispronouncing Bosnia. Bosnia and Herzegovina, Herzegovina. And so we're going to start mispronouncing that next, because the media is in charge, and they're all mental little people. Can you call them dwarves, midgets, the mental dwarves, midgets? I think we can. Soccer, schmucker, but it's nice having the World Cup, and I care more about the World Cup than I think I ever have before, because it's being played in the United States, and all the Euros from all over the place. The Scottish are just great. They've been hilarious. But the and they come and they party, and they're like, hey, America's not the loony bin that the left told us it is. And ICE isn't everywhere assassinating black children or whatever the left is making up while they slaughter a million. Last year it was 1.12 million children, and they harvest their organs like the Nazis did, but never mind that. So we got that soccer thing going on, and it was kind of fun. I'm sorry we lost. I'm glad we're still in it. Let's win the entire World Cup. It'd be funny. Primarily, it'd be funny if we win it. We beat because it's really not our game. So we should win it anyway. And we're holding our best players in reserve, I guess, for a variety of reasons having to do with penalties and injuries and other things. But never mind all that, because it's still soccer. You know, I mean, let's be on a run, kick the ball. It's fine. It's fine. And it can be fun if it's a competitive game. I'll get into it and all that. But let me get back to the latest Democrat Party mental spasm, because the reflecting pool on the mall, and I told you my best girl and I, we went down there last Saturday and last Sunday because I had to go retrieve my pocket knife. I had to stash it before going through the magnetometers to get into the secret Lincoln Memorial Underground Museum. But that's not important. Now, the reflecting pool is another episode in the Democrat Party's mental illness. President Trump looked at it and thought it was kind of stinky and smelly and beat up and needed some tending to. And he's a builder guy. He's a creator of skyscrapers and giant things all over the world, by the way. And the Democrats are very bitter about that and their mental, their brains melted down long ago. But President Trump fixed up the reflecting pool. My best girl and I, we went down there when it was buff before, and there have been reports that Democrats went to Georgia and got pond scum and brought bags or jars of it up to Washington and dumped the pond scum. And then now we've seen him protesting in favor of pond scum, lots of Democrats, women and men, but a lot of women. I noticed Democrat women seem to be more inclined to be mentally ill than even Democrat men, although a lot of them are going around shooting people for political reasons and things like that, violently, criminally insane. Should probably all be in a gulag somewhere. I'm not sure what state we should choose to turn into a gulag for the left, but maybe a Native American Indian reservation, something like that. We'll put them out there, and they can all become subjects of socialism. They like socialism. Send them to Indian reservations. Cuba might be available for them, too. We could send them to Cuba. They love Cuba. The mental people. But President Trump, and there's this, we saw the lining, we saw it being, and my best girl and I, we went down a couple of several times when it was being fixed up, the reflecting pool, right? And I've got to say that the craziness from these people, in fact, we have President Trump from, I believe it was just the day before yesterday at the White House, talking about the reflecting pool, and he's getting reports from the Park Service and the Park Police. President Trump on the Democrats, violently, criminally, insane, mentally ill, attacking the reflecting pool on the mall. President Trump.
1: We have vandals. You know, we have 290, 300 foot slit right through it, probably a box cutter or a knife of some kind. Or we had people lifting up the basic, it's not a lot of damage, but we'll probably have to let the water out and refix it. They went in there with a knife. I was just told by the people over at Parks, they have five people are arrested and five people are under investigation right now. And it's a sad thing.
20: Five people arrested, five people under investigation. I have video of one blue-haired young woman being arrested by the Park Police last Saturday. It made us laugh. It was kind of funny. Jim Abilio Acosta. Wait till you hear this. You remember Abilio from CNN? He was a Trump derangement syndrome OG of sorts. You know, he's an original gangster of the Trump derangement syndrome movement. I've got audio of him. He went on the, on Al Gore's amazing internet, thanks to the patriarchy and America, and white men. And he posted a lunatic screed, which is what he does now. He used to do it on CNN, now he does it in his basement. And wait till you hear this stuff. I've got that coming up for you. And I have the Associated Press, a liner along the bottom of the Lincoln Memorial Reflecting Pool, .. I will update you on all of this. And wait till you hear the media, including Abilio Acosta, ashamed of his Cuban heritage because he's a racist and a self-loathing Latinx. That's coming up. And boy, a lot more, too. 888-630-9625.
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17: Not a typical rush hour. We've actually cleared out what delay we did have on 66, both inside and outside of the Beltway, running with light volume. Outer loop is still a bit slow between New Hampshire and George Avenue. Delays just about cleared out to the Wilson Bridge. Out of Brandywine, northbound 5. Volume delays begin just north of the 301 split, right near Brandywine Road. That goes off and on toward Earnshaw Drive, where I'm getting initial reports of a crash. If you're in that vicinity, please watch for fire and rescue. Now from GarageDoorRepair.com, the WMAL Weather Channel forecast.
7: Partly sunny this afternoon, a chance of a shower or thunderstorm and a high of 92. More storms likely tonight, low 68.
6: How did I lose weight? And I did. Lean, right here. I did. 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
1: We have vandalism. You know, we have 100, and we have a, I think, 290-300 foot slip. Right through it, probably a box cutter or a knife.
20: Ah, yes. Well, because the Democrat Party is violently, criminally insane and mentally ill, and, you know, they shoot people and steal things and loot and plunder and firebomb Jewish governors' mansions and shoot presidential candidates and shoot and kill Charlie Kirk and shoot and wound Steve Scalise and shoot and attack the police. It's the Democrat Party. And so we shouldn't be surprised when the reflecting pool between the World War II Memorial now and the Lincoln Memorial, between the Washington Monument and the Lincoln Memorial, the reflecting pool is President Trump sees that, and really it needed some cleaning up and buffing up. And President Trump did that, and the Democrats are bitter as hell about that and probably want to firebomb a synagogue about it because they're really, they should be wearing armbands. But here's listen to Jim Acosta, formerly of CNN, going after President Trump for saying that vandals damaged the reflecting pool on the Mall.
23: I traveled behind enemy lines down to the National Mall reflecting pool.
20: Enemy
23: helicopter
20: lines
23: circled overhead.
20: Nazi fascist.
23: Get to the bottom of the biggest mystery in D.C. right now.
20: The fact that you have
23: a
20: job. I
23: know this assignment is dangerous because I can see members of the National Guard circling the pool in search of any alleged vandals who might even think for just a second that they could pull up a piece of blue paint.
20: All of that is wrong. It's not blue paint. They didn't pull it up. The National Guard is not for that. He's a cross-dresser. He's Abilio Acosta.
24: Well, I'm walking down the length of the reflecting pool right now to see if I can find exactly where this 300-foot slit is that Donald Trump claims is running down the middle of this pool. I have looked up and down this pool so far. I don't see any sign of any slit. I do see a lot of paint coming up, but no sign of a 300-foot-long slit or lots of slits, as he's been talking about. Again, shocker here. I'm sorry to report. What he's saying is 100% pure bull.
20: What Abilio is saying is 100% pure bourgeois. Here's Abilio.
24: Okay, I'm walking down the other side of the reflecting pool, and you can see how much Donald Trump is lying about this, how out to lunch he is and all of this. You can see whole sections of the bottom of the reflecting pool where the paint has just come off that bottom. It is just not there anymore, in part because they just did such a shoddy job down here that the paint has literally disintegrated.
20: Everything that he has ever said in his life is a fascist lie. Now here is the headline from the Associated Press. Reflecting pool liner was cut with sharp knife or razor, National Park Service says. National Park Service, and here's the Park Service man, a career guy, on the record by name, unlike every Democrat source. Coming up.
2: I guess I won't be winning an Emmy for this one.
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17: WMAL traffic from the Hadid Carpet Cleaning Traffic Center. A lot of the Beltway up to speed. We're going to find some lingering volume still. Outer loop into Silver Spring, essentially between New Hampshire and Georgia Avenue on the brakes. Inner loop, a brief delay approaching the Baltimore-Washington Parkway and slows approaching and passing 214 Central Avenue. Heavy delays going southbound Interstate 95 Virginia. Friday early getaway. Bunches us up across the Occoquan into Woodbridge. You get a little break. Heavy again from Dale City, though, and that goes off and on into our Triangle. Now from GarageDoorRepair.com, the WMAL Weather Channel forecast.
7: Partly sunny this afternoon, a chance of a shower or thunderstorm and a high of 92. More storms likely tonight, low 68.
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0: Triangle, and we still have a little bit of volume delays keeping us below speed beltway outer loop between New Hampshire and Georgia Avenue. Now from GarageDoorRepair.com, the WMAL Weather Channel forecast.
1: Partly sunny this afternoon, a chance of a shower or thunderstorm and a high of 92. More storms likely tonight, low 68.
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11: All right, we're back. So, we know the Democrats are violent, criminally insane. They destroy and then they lie about it. That combines the street Democrats, drug addicted, cross-dressing, prostitutes, and their brethren in the news media. You know, it's kind of the same ball of wax, isn't it? Let's go to the telephones, Michael. Let's go to Brian, calling from the great Republic of Texas. Brian, you're on the Chris Plant Show.
12: Hey, good morning, Chris.
11: Hey, Brian.
12: I was calling this morning to agree with you about the mispronunciation of turkey. When I first heard it, I thought they're calling it turkey, eh? Like, that's what the McKenzie brothers would tell you that us Americans eat for Thanksgiving.
11: It's absolutely true. And I got to tell you, Bob and Doug McKenzie came to mind with us, too. We were talking about Bob and Doug McKenzie in the Great White North. And, Michael, do you have any of these people on TV? How are they pronouncing the country of Turkey? We've all been talking about Turkey, the country, forever. We eat turkey at Thanksgiving and Christmas and have a turkey sandwich all year long. And now suddenly we're supposed to start mispronouncing the name of the country. It's like Kiev in Ukraine, Brian, because we had to start they told us to start mispronouncing that. And here they are with their turkey yay.
13: It's Turkey wearing white. Here comes Turkey. Not sure what the mentality is going to be from Turkey.
14: Turkey sitting with a back five. United States 1, Turkey 0.
11: Turkey 0, Brian. And you're right. You nailed it with Bob and Doug McKenzie. What is up with that anyway?
12: I don't know. I was agreeing also with the Kiev thing. I thought for all my life it's Kiev, and now we're changing. I don't know. Lord knows what's coming next, but I had literally just posted that on my Facebook whenever you came on and started talking about it.
11: Is that right? That's great. Yeah, and it's, this is, again, it's like we've made fun of the news media here for years, Brian, for they're in Tegucigalpa, and suddenly they start speaking with a Spanish accent. And Tegucigalpa and Guatemala, there are certain words that they have to corrupt. And the thing is, there are English pronunciations for these words, Brian. If you're in Paris, you know what? In Paris, they call it Paris. They call it Paris. Steve Martin used to do a thing about this. He said, in France, rue means street. And what was the other one? Chapeau means hat. It's like those French have a different word for everything. And that was a funny joke years ago. And now they're doing that to the entire English language. We got to pronounce it like they pronounce it.
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16: WMAL News at 10. Good morning. I'm John Matthews. The casualty numbers have been revised in yesterday's twin earthquakes in Venezuela. Acting President Delcy Rodriguez announcing that 589 people have died. That number more than doubling overnight, with about 3,000 injured. The earthquake's among the strongest in Venezuela in over a century, affecting millions and causing widespread devastation. More tensions in the Middle East as an Iranian drone strikes a Singapore-flagged cargo ship in the Strait of Hormuz.
17: Obviously a major test of this 60-day deal between the U.S. and Iran. Talks are said to still be progressing, but this certainly derails those efforts to restore ship traffic to what we saw before this war even started. Now, some vessels had recently been evacuated through the United Nations International Maritime Organization's alternative route, but shortly after that ship was attacked by an Iranian drone, the group just announced it is now pausing evacuation of vessels.
16: Fox News' Jeff Paul. Breaking overnight, murder near a popular Prince George's County night spot.
18: A man is dead after a shooting near MGM National Harbor. So police say they were called here around 11:15 last night. They say the man was found shot inside of a vehicle. He died at the scene. Right now, no suspect information has been released. We don't know anything about a potential motive either.
16: 7 News' Adam Longo. A D.C. man says he's lucky to have gotten away after he said he was carjacked by babies. This early in the morning Wednesday on 19th Street Northeast.
19: I see him pull a rifle out of his pants leg. So before he even gets the chance to put it on me, I give him my keys, but they're still telling me give it up, aiming the rifle at me. Luckily, they let me get away. just no words on that one. I was in the house playing video games at 13, not doing all that.
16: A citywide radio alert was sent out. The car was spotted a half hour later. A 13-year-old suspect was arrested by police. His accomplice is still on the run. And the terrible teens were not finished. A Wednesday night family crowd watching Jurassic Park at a community movie showing in a Northeast D.C. park was scattered when teenagers lit off fireworks and pointed them into the crowd.
20: Families, people with dogs, kids were just kind of in panic.
21: Eckington ANC Commissioner Joe Bishop Henchman says there were six suspects who appeared to be teenagers.
22: They probably went home and laughed, but it wasn't funny at all.
21: Bishop Henchman wrote that some were concerned police weren't doing enough in response. An MPD commander told him in an email that police are investigating and will add patrols, especially during events.
16: 7 News, Tom Rousey. There was an apparent mass overdose along 8th Street Northeast Thursday afternoon.
23: D.C. police started getting calls for unconscious people around 1:45 yesterday afternoon. They found at least 8 people unconscious. One of them died on the street. The scene stretched down 8th Street from 9th Street to Florida Avenue.
16: 7 News, Melanie Hastings. 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
16: Checking your money, the Dow Jones average is down 86 points. NASDAQ is down 119. Up next, traffic and weather on WMAL.
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2: Thank you.
16: Steve Hirshhorn in the Hadid Carpet Cleaning Traffic Center.
27: I-95 northbound of Virginia, some leftover volume from the Prince William Parkway up to 123. 95 southbound at Route 1 Woodbridge, broken down vehicle moved over to the right shoulder in the existing delay down to the construction in the right lane before the Prince William Parkway. After that, on 95 south, you find it under speed again from Dale Boulevard down to the exit 4 Triangle. Northbound 395 is very slow from the Pentagon across the 14th Street Bridge onto the Southeast Southwest Freeway toward the 3rd Street Tunnel. Now from GarageDoorRepair.com, the WMAL Weather Channel forecast.
28: The threat for showers and thunderstorms go up as we push on through our Friday afternoon. Better chance toward dinner time, low 90s. Likely showers and thunderstorms tonight, 70. Some showers around tomorrow, maybe a thunderstorm, 85. From the Weather Channel, I'm meteorologist Ray Stajic, WMAL.
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29: We have thousands of murderers that came in. They're going to murder people. They already have murdered people in our country.
30: Right, too.
11: Yes. The Democrats like murder. They're the party of murder. In fact, most of the murders in the United States are committed by Democrats. Our prisons are filled with Democrats because they murder so many people. I know. Well, it happens to be statistically true, so I'm okay with that. Well, a very good and happy Friday once again, and welcome back. We remain at 888-630-9625. I have a couple of Democrat congressmen, members of the House of Representatives, that I'd like to introduce you to or share some of their wisdom with you, because the Democrat Party should be banned. I think I'm starting a movement. It should go the way of the Bull Moose Party and the Whigs. Democrat Party is a terrorist party. It's a violent communist revolutionary party. Just look at New York. If you're a Democrat, it's way past time to leave the Democrat Party. Trump derangement syndrome aside, honestly, I have, there's this Democrat congressman by the name of Rob Menendez. Rob Menendez. And he's somehow a member of Congress. It's Robert Menendez, and you may know that he... just amazing. He's got a father, Senator Robert, now former Senator Robert Menendez, because he's in a penitentiary. He's in a penitentiary now for being a criminal, right? And that fine. And now the son, the offspring, the spawn, Rob Menendez. He's, because dad is Robert Menendez, and he goes by Bob. And then the son is Robert Menendez, and he goes by Rob. And since dad was a criminal and became a U.S. senator for the Democrat Party, remarkable things. And dad's in the penitentiary. Maybe I should run for Congress now. And that's what happened. And Rob Menendez is the spawn, the son of the criminal, the crook, gold bars, Bob, with the stacks of gold bars in his house, and his wife had the Mercedes-Benz given to her by the criminals that were buying his influence. And when the police got to his house, they went into the closets, and all the pockets of all of his jackets were stuffed with stacks and stacks of folded cash, as Sammy Davis Jr. once said. But I was looking at the Democrat member of the House of Representatives, and Breitbart News is covering the story. Representative, his senator father in the penitentiary for being a criminal, gold bars, Bob, stacks and stacks of folded cash. And now the son, Representative Rob Menendez, a Democrat, of course, from New Jersey, because his father was a Democrat from New Jersey, and it's they passed the criminality along in their gene pool. Breitbart News, they report, Representative Rob Menendez, a New Jersey Democrat, this administration, listen, he says the Trump administration wants to create the largest undocumented population. That's illegal aliens. He says undocumented because he's a Democrat and he likes crime. And he said the largest. He said the Trump administration is trying to create the biggest pool of illegal aliens in the country, in our country, because of some mental illness that Rob Menendez has. And he blames Stephen Miller. I think he's Deputy White House Chief of Staff. And I think that's a job title, and he's funny and hilarious and smart. And that's why they hate him, and his life is in danger because of the Democrats. But Stephen Miller is funny, and he comes out and he says things that are true, and he makes sensible people laugh. And here is Democratic, listen to the lies that this member of Congress tells. He must be a Democrat. He said, yeah, the Trump administration wants to have more illegal aliens in the United States, which is just the most moronic thing that anyone has ever said. Shut down the border. The Democrats opened the floodgates and waved in millions and millions, literally, of criminals from all over the world to come here and rape and murder and steal. And the Democrat and vote for Democrats, as far as the Democrats are concerned. But listen to what this dimwit, Democrat, congressman from New Jersey, says that Trump administration is doing just so they can hurt people. Listen to the mental illness of Congressman Rob Menendez.
1: This administration wants to create the largest undocumented population that it possibly can to fulfill Stephen Miller's mission of deporting and removing as many people as possible. This isn't about good policy or about what's right that or wrong for the United States. This is purely about inflicting as much pain on our immigrant neighbors as possible to drive the largest number of them possible out of this country, but we will not stand for it.
11: But the good Democrats, party of the slavery and the Confederacy, will not stand for it. They abort 40% of the black population whenever they can and wherever they can. They're racist. They're baby killers. They're psychotics. They're pretty amazing. But there, what was his demented, alternate universe fantasy? Stephen Miller, he's got Stephen Miller derangement syndrome. He's got Trump derangement syndrome. He comes from a family history of criminality and corruption in Congress. And the Democrats say, yeah, we need another one of those. He could be here for the next 60 years stealing from everybody. Honestly, these Democrats, they come to Congress and 3 years later, they're worth $260 million because they're so good at trading on Wall Street after they get into Congress, but not before they come to Congress. And that doesn't raise an eyebrow with a single Democrat in the media because corruption is their bag, baby. So wait a minute. He said, and the reason, of course, that Stephen Miller, derangement syndrome, wants to bring in the largest number of, he calls, undocumented population, euphemisms everywhere, illegal alien criminals that the Democrats literally did bring in by the millions and millions. Under Joe Biden, it's quite possible if we had 12 million illegal aliens waved into the country by the Democrats, that is a number equal to the number of immigrants that came in through Ellis Island for the entire 60-something years that Ellis Island was open. Ellis Island was open and was the gateway to New York, to the United States, for more than 60 years. And a total of 12 million immigrants came in through the famous gateway of Ellis Island. And the Democrats waved in that number of people during Joe Biden's long nap. He had a four-year nap, nappy nap. Isn't that amazing? And now this mental case, I'm just projecting, guessing now, that Rob Menendez will end up in prison too. Because anybody that dishonest, that much of a liar, and a member of Congress, a Democrat, is obviously, I'm just going to guess, committing crimes all over the place. We had to go search his place now, pre-dawn FBI raid, look for gold bars and stacks of folding cash, because these guys... Yeah, Stephen Miller's mission to have the greatest number of undocumented Democrat voters as possible. This party is at war with reason. It's at war with rational thought. It's at war with the truth. It's at war with the Constitution. It's at war with the Bill of Rights. It's at war with sanity. And they're violently, criminally insane. And they're coming for the rest of us. Zoran Mamdani. He's got such a nice smile. They give up their daughters, don't they? These people. So we got that. Now that guy, I just love that. And because they just want to inflict pain on people, so they're facilitating the largest they want. They shut down the Trump administration, shut down the border that the Democrats opened wide, still building that wall that the Democrats tore down and sold at a discounted rate. Joe Biden did the sections of border wall. The Democrats fought against securing our border openly, and now that the border is secure, they're fighting against the people that secured the border, because that's what communists do. This guy is mental, and he's a Democrat congressman from New Jersey, and they'll keep sending him back, the Democrats, because they like filthy criminals. All right, now let's go to another idiot Democrat member of Congress, Ro Khanna. Ro Khanna. Now, isn't it Ro Khanna that became so incredibly wealthy after he came to Congress? Because the that's okay with the Democrats. Look at Nancy Pelosi. He, and in fact, it was, who was it? I just read the story. It may have even been earlier this week or last week. He came to Congress. He said that he had a net worth of about $27 million, which is pretty good. That's pretty good. I wish I had that. And then he came to Congress, and a couple years later, because he's the most successful trader on Wall Street, he suddenly had, and he declared this in his own forms, $232.7 million. And he came in, he says, with $27 million, which is pretty good. And then he became the most prolific trader on Wall Street, member of Congress, trader on Wall Street. And now he's worth $232.7 million. I think maybe I'm going to run for Congress because I could use that kind of money. I need me some stacks and stacks of folding cash. I know I keep going back to Ocean's 11 and Sammy Davis Jr. singing EO 11, but it's a problem that I have with my brain. Now let's go to this Ro Khanna, who's fantastically wealthy and extraordinarily successful on Wall Street, but he wasn't until he got to Congress, and then as soon as he got to Congress, suddenly he was fantastically successful at trading stocks on Wall Street. And nobody raises an eyebrow at CNN because they're filthy bootlicks for the Democrat Party, each and every stinking one of them. And they stink, I'm telling you right here. All right, so here it is, Ro Khanna. This is great. Michael Lucci, L-U-C-C-I, nice Italian name. Michael Lucci, writing on his Twitter account and posting video. He testified on Capitol Hill yesterday before a House committee, and Ro Khanna was there, the Wall Street trader. And Michael Lucci, listen to this. I guess I can go ahead and give it away now. I might want to save it for the end of the soundbite, but I'll go ahead and do it now. Ro Khanna, Michael Lucci, testifying Capitol Hill yesterday, wrote on his Twitter account, said Ro Khanna, Democrat California congressman, massively embarrassed himself today. Instead of discussing policy, he discussed me. This is great. He accused me of anti-Chinese racism. And now, here's the thing. Michael Lucci wrote something about Chinese communists who attacked, as a terrorist attack, MacDill Air Force Base in Tampa, Florida, which is home to the U.S. Central Command headquarters and home to the U.S. Special Operations Command headquarters, and it's MacDill Air Force Base. A lot of Air Force presence there too, and a very important commanders there, the U.S. Central Command, which is the Middle East and Iraq and Iran and all that stuff, and the U.S. Special Operations Command, which has global reach. But listen to this. He, Ro Khanna, accuses me of anti-Chinese racism. And then Michael Lucci notes, my wife is Chinese. My four children are half Chinese. Mm-hmm. And then he wrote, what's Ro Khanna? 100% clown. So listen, and Michael Lucci posted this after Ro Khanna. It was Ro Khanna, the Democrat, that actually posted this video of him attacking Michael Lucci and accusing him of all kinds of terrible things. And see if you can, well, he mispronounces things, but we've got another Democrat we want to get to who mispronounces a lot of things, too. But here is, because they're just not bright people. But here is Democrat, Wall Street trader, and member of the House of Representatives, Ro Khanna, attacking Michael Lucci, who's married to a Chinese woman that he loves very much and has four half-Chinese children that he loves very much. Here is Ro Khanna accusing everybody of being racist.
3: Mr. Lucci, a few months ago you tweeted out, quote, two Chinese Americans accused of attempted bombing at MacDill Air Force Base gained U.S. citizenship via birthright. They are not loyal to the USA. There are 1,500,000 more.
11: Well, they attacked
3: Chinese
11: MacDill Air Force Base.
3: Essentially born in Saipan, which is a U.S. territory.
11: Saipan.
3: And raised in communist China.
11: It's Saipan.
3: We naturalized them all. I'd like to offer you an opportunity to correct the record for such a bigoted and xenophobic statement.
11: Bigoted
3: and
11: xenophobic.
3: Millions of Chinese Americans who gained citizenship through
11: birthright.
3: I'd
11: say xenophobic.
3: Be denaturalized, or are you simply a racist?
11: Yeah, Are you simply a racist? That's what he said. I want to get back to that because Michael Lucci responded, and you got to hear this back and forth. It's really something. And the island is Saipan, not Saipan or whatever he said. And it's xenophobic. He mispronounces everything. He's worth. America is truly a great country. This quack. Worth $240 million and is a member of the House of Representatives, and he's never seen the word Saipan before while he's trying to attack somebody for, I gotta tell you, I'm gonna get right back to him. The Democrats. What if your gift today could impact not just one life and one lifetime, but generations to come? Right now, there's a new generation of mothers and fathers that are rising up, parents who want to be there for their babies, imagine, build strong families, and create a future filled with compassion and courage and family love. But for a lot of expectant parents, that positive pregnancy test, the surprise, can be overwhelming, and that's where Preborn steps in. See, through Preborn's network of clinics, expectant parents, mothers and fathers, receive a free ultrasound, and the baby, of course. They receive compassionate care. 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Yes, sir. Yeah, Ro Khanna. So, wait a minute. Two Chinese attack an Air Force base, a very important military base in Florida. And when this man raises questions about it, the congressman came out to call him a racist, but he had his head wedged so far up his hoo-ha. Well, the rest is coming up.
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11: All right, I got to tell you, I didn't even start on this until early this morning, but Rogue Khanna, the Wall Street wizard, the Wizard of Wall Street, he's the Wolf of Wall Street, maybe, and these Democrats, and Rob Menendez, whose father's in the penitentiary for being a corrupt senator, and the Democrats say, hey, let's elect his son to the House of Representatives, good idea. But I want to get back to Rogue Khanna, and I'm going to give Michael Lucci an opportunity to respond to Rogue Khanna. Because we're on the side of truth, justice, and the American way. And they're talking about birthright citizenship, which the Supreme Court is taking up right now and may rule on Tuesday of next week. But why don't you hear the rest of this? And then a man from the Heritage Foundation straightening it all out.
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16: 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I'm John Matthews. The casualty numbers have been revised in yesterday's twin earthquakes in Venezuela. 589 people have died, that number more than doubling overnight, with 3,000 injured. The earthquake's among the strongest in Venezuela in over a century. The defense ministry in Moscow says Ukraine launched a major nighttime drone attack, one of Kyiv's biggest since the Kremlin's invasion over 4 years ago. Russian air defense has intercepted 660 Ukrainian drones. President Zelensky hinting at a 40-day influence operation to compel Russia to end the war. A man was found shot to death inside a car near the MGM National Harbor Casino late last night. Prince George's police called to the scene on MGM National Avenue, where they found the victim. No word yet on any suspects or motive in the case. Traffic and weather next.
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38: You tweeted out, there are 1,500,000 more, quote, Chinese Americans essentially born in Saipan, which is a U.S. territory, and raised in communist China, denaturalized them all. I'd like to offer you an opportunity to correct the record for such a bigoted and xenophobic statement, or are you simply a racist?
2: Yes, Congressman Ro Khanna, Wall Street tycoon, the wolf of Wall Street, and at least the coyote. I'm going to disparage wolves that way, but are you such a racist? Ro Khanna's a horrible racist. He's for exterminating the black population in the womb and giving out awards for it. And going off to his estate, wherever it is, with his $240 million in ill-gotten Wall Street gains because he became a member of Congress. Everybody should become a member of Congress to become centimillionaires like Ro Khanna. So he's calling the nice man a racist and a xenophobe. He mispronounced xenophobe. He mispronounced Saipan. He's not a bright man, but he does very well on Wall Street. So, and Michael Lucci, now first, Ro Khanna. First of all, Ro Khanna posted this video of Ro Khanna looking like an idiot. And then Michael Lucci retweeted Ro Khanna's tweet. And Michael Lucci said, Representative Ro Khanna massively embarrassed himself today. Instead of discussing policy, he accused me of anti-Chinese racism. My wife is Chinese. My four children are half Chinese. What is Ro Khanna? 100% clown, said Michael Lucci, and I liked his retweet here. So this continued with Wall Street boy Ro Khanna and Michael Lucci on Capitol Hill.
38: Do you believe Chinese Americans are more disloyal than other Americans?
5: Congressman, there are seven Chinese Americans who live in my household. I do not think that they are more disloyal than other
38: Americans. But you just think that they should be denaturalized even if they were born here?
2: No.
5: So there are two types of issue we're talking about here. There are folks who are born here. They're just raised here. They're Americans like you and I. It's a very different thing when you have folks, my understanding is about 50,000 per year, are just born in a territory. They're there for a couple weeks, and then they go back and they're raised in China.
2: And then they go, now this is, and we've talked about, there are more than 500 businesses in China that are dedicated 100%. You pay them a lot of money, and they fly you to a U.S. territory or to the United States. When you're 9.5 months pregnant, and you go to California, pop out the kid, and then get back on the plane and fly back to China. Now, you know, hotsy-totsy newborn Nazi, you got a new U.S. citizen. And although Ro Khanna can't pronounce it, it's true that Saipan in the Mariana Islands in the Pacific is a U.S. territory. But listen to this, and Michael just said that about 50,000 Chinese a year are born boing on U.S. territory to get U.S. citizenship, and then, boom, they go right back to China. They grew up in China, but they're born as U.S. citizens. They're also born as Chinese citizens. But never mind. And Michael said, but 50,000 a year. Now, the population of Saipan, which is pronounced Saipan, is 43,385, according to the U.S. Census in 2020. So more than the population of all of Saipan is there. And this is totally illegitimate. It's the Democrat Party trying to give away America, American citizenship. They're dismantling our and all of our customs, our government, the Bill of Rights, the Supreme Court, our borders, our sovereignty, our nationhood. They're burning it all down with Molotov cocktails like we're a Jewish governor's mansion. You know, the Democrat Party, Sieg Heil, boys. And listen to this. I didn't know this. The people of Saipan have been United States citizens going all the way back to the 1980s. Isn't that amazing? And this guy, Ro Khanna, he's still going on and on about all this. But Michael Lucci is having none of it. It was kind of a fun moment on Capitol Hill, and Ro Khanna really did make a complete idiot out of himself. Uh-oh. And Ro Khanna with Michael Lucci on Capitol. We got another soundbite, right?
5: Congressman, let me restate. My household has eight people in it.
38: I don't really care about your household. That's like saying I'm friends with someone who's black, but I'm still a racist. I want to know what your actual policy is.
5: Congressman, you accuse me of racism again.
38: Yes, I do. I think you're a racist. I think you are a racist.
5: So you're accusing me of racism.
38: I'm not accusing you. I'm saying the actual statement. I think your statements are racist against Chinese Americans.
2: He doesn't know what the word accuse means. He said, no, I'm not accusing you. I'm saying it. meaning he's saying it's true and there's no disputing that he's a racist. He's married to a Chinese, and he's an anti-Chinese racist, which is why he married a Chinese woman and had four children with her and is raising four Chinese-American children. And he's talking about, and Roe Khan is a traitor to the United States of America, he's supporting Chinese communist spies that were attacking MacDill Air Force Base in Tampa, Florida, home to the U.S. Special Operations Command, home to the U.S. Central Command, responsible for the Middle East. And he and Roe Khan said, no, I'm not accusing you. I'm stating it as a matter of fact that is not in dispute in his demented, corrupt, money-grubbing Wall Street mind, which is all fine when you're a Democrat. And I got to say, Michael Lucci was just great and calm, cool, and collected, and his eyes are calm, his face is calm, and he's being perfectly reasonable, while Roe Khan is being a communist. And again, and these two Chinese communists were arrested plotting to attack MacDill Air Force Base, and Roe Khan is doing a backdoor defense of them, right? So, and there's one more, right, Michael, of this Roe Khan person, just an absolute disgrace. Yes, sir. Roe Khan is a Democrat congressman, and Michael Lucci is not. Mm-mm-mm. Hey, Michael Piercy, are you there? No communication. And the okay. So listen, we've got. Let's see, we've got, let's go to, because this one, that's completely ridiculous. The birthright citizenship is what Roe Khan is defending, because there are how many tens of thousands, hundreds of thousands of Chinese? Tens of thousands of Chinese came in to the United States during the open border period of the entire Biden administration, truly extraordinary stuff. Now, the birthright citizenship is something that Democrats defend because it means you're not defending the United States of America, our nationhood, our sovereignty, our Constitution, our Bill of Rights. They're not defending any of it. But there is this matter of birthright citizenship is something that is before the Supreme Court right now. And we're expecting the Supreme Court watchers, who are experts, are expecting the Supreme Court to render a verdict, a decision on birthright citizenship, I believe next week, perhaps Tuesday of next week, that the birthright citizenship verdict has come down, and Democrats might be self-immolating all over the country. But let's go to our friend from the Heritage Foundation, because the Heritage Foundation is filled with smart people. Zach Smith is a former assistant U.S. attorney, and he's at the Heritage Foundation. And he's smart on birthright citizenship, and I just don't think that it's 1792 anymore. And by the way, this birthright citizenship was about making sure that the slaves in the 1800s that had been freed by the Republican Party and enslaved and brutalized by the Democratic Party, and if you're a Democrat, you're a slaveholder, a slave owner. An abortionist and an anti-American lunatic. But Zach Smith of the Heritage Foundation, again, a former U.S. Assistant U.S. attorney, was on the Newsmax TV channel talking about this birthright citizenship matter. And here is Zach Smith.
7: Well, if you look at the text of the 14th Amendment, it says that anyone born or naturalized in the United States and subject to the jurisdiction thereof shall be a citizen. And unfortunately, what's happened over the past half century or more is that "and subject to the jurisdiction thereof" language has essentially been read out of the 14th Amendment. And that's why starting in the mid-20th century, you started to see this idea of universal birthright citizenship making its way into popular discourse. That's why you started to see many courts referring to universal birthright citizenship.
2: Yeah, and that's it's a birthright. And again, it was to guarantee citizenship to freed slaves, freed by the Republicans. And that whole Juneteenth thing, the last Republican general arrived at the last Union general at the last outpost in Texas to say, "Oh, didn't anybody tell you slavery is no more?" And the Democrats, we're still fighting and fighting. These people, I gotta tell you. Here is Zach talking about birthright citizenship.
7: But I think what we've seen after President Trump correctly said that that interpretation is not right, we've gone back, we've looked at the historical evidence, and it seems like right after the 14th Amendment was adopted, it was very clear that individuals who are not here in the United States on a permanent basis, individuals who did not intend to become a part of our political community here in the United States, their children would not automatically become citizens. So that's fundamentally the question the Supreme Court is being asked to decide, is what does that and subject to the jurisdiction thereof language in the 14th Amendment mean? And I think the president and his legal team, from my perspective, they have the better argument in this case, but we'll have to wait and see what the justices end up deciding.
2: Yes, we will, and we're expecting that we'll find out next week. And the I got to tell you, Ro Khanna and the whole gang. I went and I found that Ro Khanna defending the Chinese spies who were bombing MacDill Air Force Base and saying, oh, we need more of that. And that's because he's anti-American and un-American. And he's a leftist and he's a crook. And honestly, we got Rob Menendez, whose father, Bob Menendez, is in the penitentiary for being a crook. Where do they find such men? The Associated Press reported March 26th of 2020.

0: 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Yes, sir. Yes. The Democrat Party. I have only 3 hours a day. We're at 888-630-9625.
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0: All right, we have returned. We have more Democrat lunacy, and let me say, you're familiar with the story of the great Hung Cao, who should have been elected to the United States Senate in Virginia, but the communists took over in Virginia. Well, Hung Cao, who escaped the communists in Vietnam as a child, is now Secretary of the Navy, but because of Democrats, acting Secretary of the Navy. Well, Hung Cao just went back to Vietnam as Secretary of the Navy. And a remarkable story to tell. I've got a bit of that for you coming up.
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10: WMAL News at 11. Good morning, everyone. I'm John Matthews. The official death toll in the Venezuela earthquakes is now 589, with some 3,000 injuries as search efforts continue with help from America.
11: U.S. Southern Command, they are leading the efforts with a team on the ground with reinforcements from the USS Fort Lauderdale and the USS Billings currently heading to Venezuela. Now, these naval ships will act as a floating command center for helicopters and rescue crafts as the search for survivors continue.
10: Fox News' Dana Marie McNichol also lending a hand. 79 members of Virginia Task Force One, Fairfax County's urban search and rescue team, spokesman John Morrison telling 7 News.
12: These people that are responding to these calls are the firefighters and EMTs and paramedics that are responding to your 911 calls here in Fairfax County. So this experience that we gain internationally from these earthquake response, we bring back domestically.
10: The task force has 79 members and 6 canines on the trip, along with 70,000 pounds of equipment. The shaky ceasefire between the U.S. and Iran is being put to the test, with Iran firing at a ship in the Strait of Hormuz.
13: We should mention that some ships are getting through. They've been using this alternative route that was set up by the U.N.'s Maritime International Organization. Well, that route, because of this attack on that Singapore flagged ship, well, that route has now been suspended due to that attack. Now, Iran's Navy released a statement saying, in part, this route is unacceptable and extremely dangerous. We warn all vessels to strictly refrain from any movement outside the designated routes.
10: Fox News' Jeff Paul. The new crop of likely-to-be Democratic Socialist members of Congress are making more mainstream Dems nervous ahead of the midterms.
14: These divisions could threaten Democratic chances to gain control of Congress this fall. But here's the schism. Moderate mainstream Democrats are fighting back. They're arguing that capitalism is better than socialism. They're also declaring that they are patriots. They think the left has gone too far. But Democrats are struggling with some candidates who oppose Israel. Democrats are wrestling with how to handle this and what to say.
10: Fox News' Chad Pergram. As Maryland brags about its accuracy in SNAP payment benefits, it's facing massive federal penalties for not being accurate enough.
15: Administration blames, of course, what they do is they blame the previous administration.
16: Republican Congressman Andy Harris looking for clarification and more improvement. The state's SNAP payment error rate has gotten better, dropping from more than 35% in 2022 to roughly 13%. But unless that rate is lower than 10%, federal penalties could be assessed to the tune of hundreds of millions of dollars. Harris tells Spotlight on Maryland the Garden State reduced their error rate from a similar number as Maryland down to 7%.
15: So maybe they ought to get on the phone to New Jersey and say, hey, what are you doing? Because you're having success and we're not.
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10: A legal win for gun owners in Virginia.
17: A judge issued a temporary injunction barring enforcement of Virginia's newly passed ban on the sale of what Democrats call assault weapons. Gun rights activist John Crump, one of the plaintiffs.
18: The assault weapons ban that was going into effect on July 1st in Virginia is not going into effect. There is a preliminary injunction.
17: Barring enforcement through at least the end of this year. The plaintiffs argue the law violates the Second Amendment. Attorney General Jay Jones calls the ruling disappointing and says it puts communities at risk. He says the state will appeal. Heather Curtis on WMAL and WMAL.com.
10: The Dow's up 19 points, NASDAQ down 17. Traffic and weather now.
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10: Steve Hirshhorn in the Hadid Carpet Cleaning Traffic Center.
23: I-95 northbound of Virginia, some leftover volume from the Prince William Parkway up to 123. 95 southbound at Route 1 Woodbridge, broken down vehicle moved over to the right shoulder in the existing delay down to the construction in the right lane before the Prince William Parkway. After that, on 95 south, you find it under speed again from Dale Boulevard down to the exit for Triangle. Northbound 395 is very slow from the Pentagon across the 14th Street Bridge onto the Southeast Southwest Freeway toward the 3rd Street Tunnel. Now from GarageDoorRepair.com, the WMAL Weather Channel forecast.
24: The threat for showers and thunderstorms go up as we push on through our Friday afternoon. Better chance toward dinner time, low 90s. Likely showers and thunderstorms tonight, 70. Some showers around tomorrow, maybe a thunderstorm, 85. From the Weather Channel, I'm meteorologist Ray Stajic, WMAL.
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25: WMAL. Yeah, I mean, with Donald Trump, you know, the moment he's gone, everything that he has placed his name on, the name will be removed. Those who oppose his fascist regime want his name removed from everything. We want him to disappear from history. We want him to be erased from history. We don't want anyone to ever remember him. And that is his biggest fear, right? That no one will ever remember him.
0: That is not his biggest fear. You're mentally ill. You're an award-winning journalist, a seven-figure-a-year journalist. And they're going to tear. They really are like the Chinese communists or the Taliban. We're going to strip his name off of everything. It sounded better in its original North Korean. Democrat Party, and every representative of the Democrat Party is apparently mentally ill and criminally insane. Bop, bop, bop. The headline on the top of the Fox News website today, reflecting pool allegedly sabotaged just before July 4th. White House vows repairs after celebration. Got to wait until after the 4th of July is over because the, you know, Democrats. Yes, sir. The Islamic Revolutionary Guard Corps is causing trouble in the Strait of Hormuz because they're terrorists. And Barack Obama funded them, and the Democrats funded them with billions and billions of funding them. And now the Democrats are outraged that President Trump, after they meet a number of benchmarks and behave like civilized people, which probably won't happen, then the international so-called community might begin to free up frozen assets. But the Democrat Party is an invading army in the United States. They might as well be the Chinese Communist Party. You know, the People's Liberation Army. I like to call it the PLA. Mm-mm-mm. Yes, sir. All right, but I want to get to more lunacy from Democrats because they're completely insane. And let's go to the fun. I was watching the television yesterday, and this Democrat woman who's been Capitol Hill, White House, media Democrat, Marie Harf. That's not a good name. Harf, is it? Sounds like a dog making noise. Reminds you of barf. Not good. Marie Harf. And this is the crazy people. You know, you come in Elon Musk, world's most successful man, the wealthiest man. He's got his own space program. So the Democrats naturally want to murder him and hang his body upside down on Capitol Hill because they're savages and death is their thing. They love death more than we love life. Marie Harf was on there, and DOGE, the Department of Government Efficiency, went through and said, you know, we're wasting a lot of money on a lot of stupid stuff, and they found that USAID, Agency for International Development, we were spending millions and millions of dollars on things like circumcisions in Ouagadougou, millions and millions. So untold American citizens working all year long to put money into the federal government coffers so that Democrats can fund. Or they had a lot of transgender plays going on. They had people in countries around the world that none of us will ever visit. And we're spending money on having children put on transgender theater. And so when the DOGE, Department of Government Efficiency, stood up by President Trump and implemented by Elon Musk, who knows a thing or two about a thing or two, and the Democrats are furious because they're against government efficiency. They're in favor of department and department of, but when you and the Department of Government, they're in favor of all that. But when you add efficiency, that's when they start burning their cats alive because they're insane. But Marie Harf was on there. And listen, and they're always accusing everybody of killing everybody. Again, I read yesterday the official numbers are one last year abortions in the United States only. The Democrats fund them all over the world thanks to USAID and our government tax dollars, our taxpayer money, our American money. We earn it. And then they confiscate it, and then they give it to their mentally ill causes around the world, like circumcisions in Africa and AIDS programs, because we're responsible for AIDS in Africa. I think the Democrat Party might be, actually. But here's Marie Harf yesterday, and they're always accusing you of murdering people, because any minor implementation of efficiency in a government agency doubtless leads to millions of deaths. Here's Marie deaths. Here's Marie Harf.
2: The thing I would say about DOGE, we're looking back now on the legacy of DOGE. It's coming into clearer relief now that we've had some time. Just one of their actions, getting rid of USAID. I'll give you a fact. Based on independent analysts, hundreds of thousands of people around the world, because of the shuttering of USAID, have died because of infectious diseases that are preventable or malnutrition.
0: That's right. Hundreds of thousands of people have died. Now, Mike, how long has it been, Michael? Because it's been weeks, I think, I think billions will die before the year is out if Marie Harf is right. She has analysts and unnamed anonymous analysts that Marie Harf, a Democrat zombie, she's a glassy-eyed loon, and USAID, hundreds of thousands have died in a matter of a couple of months, I guess, maybe a few months. So all year long, how many? That's going to be millions, because USAID is keeping people alive by the billions. And honestly, I think I said the other day, sounds like the entire planet Earth should wake up, get on their knees, facing the United States of America like we're Mecca and their radical Islamic Muslim fanatics. And they should get on their knees, face the United States every morning, and grovel and snivel and pray to us and cry and thank us. And they should send us cards at Christmas appreciate us, because we keep them all alive. I mean, really, in a matter of days, hundreds of thousands have died because of trimming USAID. And really what she's upset about is circumcisions during transgender theater projects in Ouagadougou and of course, in Belize, because why not? Just amazing. So hundreds, and I heard that yesterday, and she did it with a straight face, and that was on The Five, I think. And Greg Gutfeld said those numbers are just pure BS, and she doesn't actually have to offer the numbers. The Democrats just have to come out and say these things. I could come out and say, Marie Harf uses machetes to chop black children into pieces, and then she microwaves them and tosses the heated up pieces to her dogs, which are little shih tzus. Now, I can say that. I have no reason to believe it's true. And things that she says she has no reason to believe are true. She couldn't back it up if you were dragged into court in handcuffs. And then we're back to Ro Khanna. Ro Khanna, the Wall Street tycoon, isn't amazing. And they hate Elon Musk because he's independent and successful. He's an immigrant to the United States from Africa. He, in the United States, thanks to the freedom of the United States and the opportunity we provide, he's become the wealthiest man in the world and perhaps even in the history of the world. And so naturally they resent him and they're bitter. I'm not an envious person. I don't wake up thinking, God, somebody else has got a bigger house than me, and I hate them for it. But every Democrat does, because of the mental illness. And here's Ro Khanna. He's now, it's been days since he last declared his wealth, so he's got to be about $250 million now. He was at $230-something million a few weeks ago. And the way he's gaining money, he's got to be $250 million by now. Ro Khanna wants the police to investigate and jail the political enemies of the Democrat Party because the administration is trimming government spending. By the way, we're $38 trillion in debt. And if we started paying it off right now at a dollar a second, it'd take more than a million years to pay it off, because 38 trillion seconds is more than 1 million years. Now, Jesus roamed the earth 2,000 years ago, 2,025 years ago, and this, that's 2,000. So add 998,000 years to that, and that's how long it would take us to pay off our national debt. But rest assured, we're not currently paying off our national debt. Here's Ro Khanna again, the Wall Street tycoon on Elon Musk, who they all want to hang on the mall.
3: I do believe that once we take power, there has to be accountability. There needs to be accountability for Elon Musk. You know, they're celebrating that he created 4,400 millionaires, but they don't talk about the 4.5 million children around the world who he possibly sentenced to death by dismantling USAID. See? He needs to answer for that. He needs to be subpoenaed. He needs to face investigation. He needs to answer for what he did with Doge. That it's not just let's move on.
0: They're communists. They're a lynch mob. He wouldn't murder him himself. He'd have government agents murder the most successful man on earth, Elon Musk, because of resentment and bitterness and small brain, so I'll just say brain syndrome. Truly appalling people, horrifyingly terrible people. He needs to be held accountable. I'm sorry, the President of the United States commissioned him, creating the Department of Government Efficiency. That's when the Democrats had to start firebombing the Jews right there. And just amazing, amazing stuff. Yes, sir. Mm-mm-mm. Yep. That's your Democrat. And so but that's 4.5 million people right there. And Marie Harf only had hundreds of thousands. I think those might have all been children. Did Ro Khanna say they're all children? Because these people, I got to tell you, They're really something. All right, now let's go to another episode on Capitol Hill yesterday, because Cabinet Secretary Mark Wayne Mullen, former senator, good guy. He had been on my TV show a couple of times on Newsmax, and he just couldn't be a nicer guy. He really just more down to earth and casual. And he had several mixed martial arts fights, and I believe he won them all. Three were by knockout. And you know, not important, but he does bench press 400 pounds, and he's and again, he's a real nice guy, a mellow guy, and he's the Secretary of the Department of Homeland Security, and he was there on Capitol Hill yesterday for a congressional hearing, and there's this lunatic Democrat woman who long ago in my previous life I actually interviewed on television cameras, Rosa DeLauro. She has fake purple hair, and her face is a train wreck, and she's a left-wing loon. And Mark Wayne Mullen was there testifying, and Rosa DeLauro decided that she was really going to take it to him. Mark Wayne Mullen was having none of it. It sounded kind of like this.
4: I also want to remind people that let's not forget what was a Trump administration policy initiated by Stephen Miller, which was to separate children from their families at the border.
0: Lie.
4: Because this would be a way curtail or to stop immigration. Separating children from their families
0: would
4: hurt
0: true.
4: Them the most. You know, when you take your clothes to the cleaners, they
0: just
4: give you
0: the
4: a
0: kids.
4: Tag, and you then go back and you retrieve your clothes. When you get luggage, you go and get your luggage is returned.
5: Well, I wish the Biden administration would have done that.
0: I wish the Biden administration would have done that, says Mark Wayne Mullen. Rosa DeLauro is mentally unstable, and she's a Democrat member of the House of Representatives.
4: Again, it is my time. 3,900 children were separated from their families.
5: 450,000 kids were lost during the Biden administration.
4: Mr. Secretary, do not interrupt.
5: Don't you point your finger at me.
4: I will point my finger at you.
5: Don't you be a hypocrite then. Then you be a threat. And then you should be as upset about the 450,000 kids that were lost. You didn't say a word about it. For 4 years, you never said a word.
6: Mr. Secretary.
4: Could you put him in his place for
6: don't yell at me.
5: You should be put in your place.
0: I got to tell you, these people, and she's a freak. She looks like she's like a color show exploded in her brain. She is just unbelievable. These people. And she's a member of Democrat member of Congress. Mark Wayne Mullen said, I'm sorry, you guys lost 450,000 children of illegal aliens during the 4 years of the Biden administration, and you didn't say one word about any of it. And now you make up something about Stephen Miller, another boogeyman that you creeps have made up in your minds. And 37 children were separated from their parents. I'm sorry, aren't you the party of divorce and abortion and a kind of separation from parents, isn't it? And, you know, get a haircut and get some normal hair for the love of. What if your gift today could impact not just one life and one lifetime, but for generations to come? Because right now is a new generation of mothers and fathers rising up. These are parents, usually young parents, who want to be there for their babies, to build strong families, create a future filled with compassion and courage and with love. But for a whole lot of expectant parents, may come as a surprise to them, you know, that positive pregnancy test can feel kind of overwhelming. And that's where Preborn comes in. Through Preborn's network of clinics, expectant parents, mothers and fathers, will be gifted a free ultrasound to see the little fella in there. They'll also get compassionate care and a nice civil conversation about family and about hope and about Jesus Christ. If you're a business owner, might you possibly consider a larger donation to, you can claim it as a big write-off, too, on your taxes, a donation of $1,000, $2,000, $10,000, $15,000 as a sponsor. will bring an ultrasound machine to a clinic that needs an ultrasound machine to save lots of lives. 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Yes, sir. All right, it is Friday, and we got these Democrats. What is the matter with these people? We've got I almost want to apologize because we've got more Democrat Party mental illness on tap for you today.
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0: Now, my very pleased to say, my friend Hung Cao, born in Saigon, Vietnam, came to the United States as a little child, 4 or 5 years old, fleeing the communists there with his father out of Saigon, South Vietnam. I've been in Saigon. It's beautiful and wonderful. I want to go back to Saigon, actually. And Hung Cao just visited Vietnam. And he's got a tweet. Now he's acting Secretary of the Navy. And he's got a Twitter account, as you might imagine. And he tweeted out a great thing. Acting Secretary of the Navy Hung Cao, a Naval Academy grad, U.S. Naval Academy grad, leaving Vietnam as a refugee 51 years ago and returning today as the Acting Secretary of the Navy is a powerful full-circle reminder of what is possible when blessed with freedom and opportunity. That's the United States of America, not communism. The Democrats are communism. Our productive visit strengthened U.S.-Vietnam relations and our naval partnership. Progress often starts simple. Two sailors, he said, it's great stuff. Two sailors sitting down, sharing a common bond, working together to achieve mutual goals. What a great American story Hung Cao is. Now, he ran as a Republican for the Senate in Virginia, and the Democrats sabotaged him because they're racists and they're anti-American. But at least they're pro-communists. Amazing stuff. Talking about his accomplishments there.
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15: 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I'm Heather Curtis. Breaking this hour, President Trump's former National Security Advisor John Bolton pleads guilty to a single count of illegally retaining classified information. Bolton was charged last October with 18 counts of either retaining or disseminating classified information, including diary-like notes that he shared with relatives as he wrote a memoir about his career in government. The plea could enable him to avoid prison time. The one-time cabinet member turned Trump critic is scheduled to be sentenced in October. Virginia Task Force 1 is en route to Venezuela to help with search and rescue efforts following Wednesday's deadly back-to-back earthquakes. Thousands remain missing. The quake killed more than 500 people and injured thousands of others. The State Department mobilized a team with 79 people, 6 dogs, and 70,000 pounds of equipment. Traffic and weather next.
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0: That's I Know Who I Want to Take Me Home. Good stuff. You know, if you try to restore law and order in this country, the Democrat Party will rise up and recreate the Confederate States of America. Have a great American weekend.
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2: WMAL News at noon. I'm Heather Curtis. Breaking this hour, a tense situation at the Montgomery County Air Park this past hour had a happy ending.
3: The pilot of a small plane that had two people on board radioed the air park in Gaithersburg to report he could not lower his landing gear. That prompted a quick response from Montgomery County Fire, which sent trucks and crew to the scene as the plane continued to circle overhead and work to resolve the situation. Police closed off several roads as a precaution, and the plane eventually came in for landing with its gear down and working normally, as it turned out. No injuries, no damage reported. 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
2: New findings on how Maryland is handling SNAP payments could lead to hundreds of millions in federal penalties, with taxpayers footing the bill.
4: While the state has improved upon what was a more than 35% SNAP payment error rate, lowering that number to 13+%, the penalties kick in at anything over 10. Republican Congressman Andy Harris tells Spotlight on Maryland the state should ask for help from the Garden State,
5: which reduced the rate from about 36%, about where Maryland was 3 years ago, but New Jersey had that rate 2 years ago. They lowered it to about 7% within 2 years.
4: In a press release from the Maryland Department of Human Services, the state boasted over delivering a nation-leading turnaround in SNAP payment accuracy since 2022, crediting improved staffing and training. Scott Lynn on WMAL and WMAL.com.
2: Another closed-door deposition on the Hill today with someone tied to Jeffrey Epstein. The House Oversight Committee's questioning billionaire investor and former chief executive of Apollo Global Management, Leon Black. Records show Black paid Epstein $158 million for tax and estate planning services and then quit Apollo amid fallout over his ties to the sex offender. Heading into the deposition, Virginia Congressman Suha Subramaniam said Black
6: had to have known about Jeffrey Epstein's crimes, given how close he was to Jeffrey Epstein. Many survivors have also pointed to Leon Black as someone they were afraid of.
2: In his opening statement, Black denied any criminal wrongdoing. Checking your money at this hour, the Dow's up 173 points, the NASDAQ up 50. Traffic Mother next.
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10: Head back to Fauquier County. We're on eastbound 66 after the exit for Route 17 and 55 Delaplane. The tractor-trailer accident is only allowing the right shoulder to get by in a major backup there trying to get past the incident. Westbound at the scene, everything's been moved over to the left shoulder. I-95 on this Friday, southbound is pretty slow from the Fairfax County Parkway down to 123 with the right lane blocked for road work. Now from GarageDoorRepair.com, the WMAL Weather Channel forecast.
11: The threat for showers and thunderstorms go up as we push on through our Friday afternoon. Better chance toward dinner time, low 90s. Likely showers and thunderstorms tonight, 70. Some showers around tomorrow, maybe a thunderstorm, 85. From the Weather Channel, I'm meteorologist Ray Stajic, WMAL.
2: Right now in Reagan National, 82 degrees. 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
12: Rising from the heart of the swamp, a beacon of truth is casting its light. 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
13: 844-484-3872, 844 for the USA. That's the way to join us today. From coast to coast, from sea to shining sea, Did you know that we don't really have any founding documents, save for one poem attached to the pedestal of the Statue of Liberty, many decades after the Statue of Liberty was actually assembled, dedicated, and sitting there? Yeah, that poem's in charge of America's foreign policy. You ready for what our policy is? We don't have borders. Allow everybody in. Sorry, everybody can go home now. The game is over. Those are the rules. That's according to the left. They think that one poem, they've been on this for years. They keep coming back to it. Anytime we deport people who've invaded our country, they say, but what about the poem? What poem? A poem by a woman called Emma Lazarus put on the pedestal of the Statue of Liberty in a completely different century from the one when the Statue of Liberty was put up. And it's called The New Colossus. And for example, one of the women over on Ms. Now, her name's Nicole Wallace. You may recognize her from her resting Democrat face. She said this week, yesterday, after that big Supreme Court decision that said, of course the president can tell people who are only here temporarily that they have to go home now. We gave you temporary protected status. That temporary time is now over, and you definitely have to go home. Now, this is cause for utter panic on the left. They are losing their minds. Which, doesn't that kind of give away one of their games? They need these people in the country for power. Listen to Nicole Wallace yesterday moping about it.
9: Trump Supreme Court making a mockery of the words emblazoned on the Statue of Liberty. Quote, give me, you're tired, you're poor, your huddled masses yearning to breathe free, is where we start today.
13: It's where we start today. You know what other words are in that poem that she didn't cite? Wretched refuse. That's a way to describe the immigrants who come to the country. Wretched refuse. Is that what Nicole Wallace thinks? Given that's our only founding document now. It's not even a founding document. The wretched refuse. She didn't mention that part. No. That's insanity. That's utter insanity. But she's upset that we're going to be deporting people. Now, who are we deporting? Who's being sent home? Well, it's Haitians and Syrians. Haitians and Syrians, many of whom didn't even come from Haiti or Syria. They came from a bunch of other countries and then finally arrived here and said, hey, I'd like asylum now, please. And they're not entitled to it forever. Boy, we're a generous country, aren't we? We took them all in. This dates back to 2010, Haiti. In the case of Haiti, it dates back to 2010. Why? There was an earthquake, a devastating one. A devastating earthquake, January of 2010, before the month was over, we had granted temporary protected status to Haitians to come to the United States and to stay here for a time. How long is that supposed to last? Let's see, 2010 was the earthquake. It's 2016! So maybe after 16 years, temporary is over? Have you ever temporarily stayed somewhere for 16 years? That's quite a temporary stay. Especially if it's not your own country. So the Haitians have to go. The Syrians have been here since the designation was made in 2012. 14 years. Now, what was that designation about? It wasn't a natural disaster. It was about the civil war going on in Syria. Guess what's over? The civil war in Syria. Bashar al-Assad is gone. Why are you staying here? There's no reason. Go home. Go home. Now's the time. America's been very generous. Contrary to what all these Democrats are now saying, this is very cruel. This is very cruel. There's nothing cruel about it. We've been overly generous, and now our generosity is being abused as people are suing to try and stay in the United States. Stephen Miller is so good at the White House. He was covering some of this yesterday. He stepped up to the press and they were asking him, okay, are you really going to deport Haitians? Are you really going to deport Syrians? Yeah.
14: For anyone who loses TPS status as a result of this ruling.
15: Well, of course, if you no longer have status in this country, then you're supposed to be deported. And in particular, in the case of the Haitians, the Biden administration flew over vast numbers. It's hard to know the exact number, but you know, probably more than a million illegal immigrants from Haiti. That's not counting the border crossings into the United States. So these are people who've only been here for a few months, who are receiving welfare, whose all their ties, all their social connections, all their family is back in their home country of Haiti. And of course, that's where they should go.
13: So some of them have been, you just heard Stephen Miller explain, some of the Haitians have been here for a few months
16: under the temporary protected status program. How does that work exactly? Think about the timeline of what he just described. The earthquake was in 2010. We just conferred under Joe Biden temporary protected status on Haitians in the last 2 years. What? I need to be protected from the aftermath of the earthquake. 14 years later? Now 16 years later? What? It doesn't make any sense. Of course, because the whole point is it's not supposed to. Jessica Vaughn is at the Center for Immigration Studies. She's great. And she writes this online. She said a larger share of Haitians and Cubans and Venezuelans who were allowed in under Biden did not come from their home countries at all, but from third countries like Chile, Brazil, Spain, where they had residency and work permits so they can return there if they don't want to go home. So they were already in other countries because of the earthquake, you see. Bill Malusian reacts to this. He goes, this is 100% correct. When I was at the Del Rio, Texas Haitian bridge camp in 2021, remember that? The drone footage of all of the Haitians piling in under the bridge, getting into the country because Joe Biden opened the borders. Many of the Haitians told me that they had been living in Chile and Brazil for years before coming to the United States illegally for economic, not safety reasons. The Haitians were dumping and tearing up their Chilean documents at the river's edge to hide this fact from the United States so it wouldn't hurt their fraudulent asylum claims. The idea that all these Haitians came directly from Haiti after an earthquake or an assassination is false. Many of them were living happily and safely for years in South America until Biden's open border policies became too attractive to pass up. Others also flew into the United States via Joe Biden's mass parole program, which was supposed to be only for a 2-year humanitarian parole grants. Of course, most never left. Most never left. Look at that. Bill Malusian. We actually have a reporter on our hands. How many reporters are out there who are willing to tell the truth about this? You know how many documents were dropped south of the Rio Grande before people came into the United States? A ton. Journalists like Bill Malusian, independent reporters, were able to go over there, take a look, and like, whoa, there's identifying paperwork everywhere. And then people come into the country, and the claim on the left is that they're quote undocumented. What? They destroyed their documents, or they dispensed of their documents before they got into the country. And then we created new documents for them anyway, so they're not undocumented. That's a lie. One of the great questions and answer yesterday with Stephen Miller was, hey, is Haiti safe? And he said, yeah, for Haitians.
17: Does the administration consider Haiti a safe country for Haitians? Absolutely, for Haitians. Yes.
18: Haitians live in Haiti. It's not our position that Haitians should leave Haiti. I mean, it'd be crazy for us to say that Haitians couldn't live in Haiti. It's their country. Of course, Haitians should live in Haiti.
16: Yeah. What I thought we were against family separation. Why would we separate Haitians from their families in Haiti? Why would we do that? Isn't that crazy? We shouldn't do that. Let's reunite these families. This is a family reunification effort.
18: There's no viable asylum, or use a technical term here, CAT claim or withholding claim for any Haitian seeking relief from going back to Haiti, to their homeland. The fact that there might be pockets of Haiti where there's higher crime rates, guess what? There's pockets of Chicago with crime rates just as high, right? There's pockets of cities like St. Louis with crime just as high, pockets of Los Angeles with crime just as high. It has never been the case that having communities that have high crime rates is a basis for asylum. Never has been, never will be.
16: No, it's not. It's not in the law at all. Oh, there are areas of our country that are violent. It's not a reason to come into the United States of America and claim asylum. Not under our statutes. And so, what a great decision by the court. I love the left only views the court as a vehicle for power. It's not about the Constitution. It's not about the rule of law to them. So they have trouble even understanding what the court just did. You ready for the New York Times headline, Jim, on this temporary protective status thing? Headline: Supreme Court expands Trump's power over immigration. Expands. The court did no such thing. They didn't expand anything. It's not even within their power to expand or contract power. The court renders judgments on whether or not something is lawful or constitutional. And they found that the president's powers were entirely lawful and entirely constitutional. And that any claim that Haitians and Syrians can stay without the permission of the American people is false. It's just false. So go home. But this is how the media don't even know how to write. Well, maybe they do. Maybe this is just a straight up lie. Could be. It's some combination of both. But there's also a lot of ignorance. That the court gives power or takes it away or takes away the right to this or gives you the right to that. Have you ever seen headlines like that? It happens all the time. It's not journalism. It's not journalism at all. The court makes findings. It finds that the president does have the authority to do this. It finds that, yes, he's following the Constitution, or it finds that, no, he violated the Constitution or any other party before the court. That's the point. It doesn't expand or contract power. It shouldn't. But that's how the left views it. The New York Times is giving away its disposition towards the court. It's meant to give power to Democrats, which is why they want to pack it so desperately. More ahead on The Vince Show.
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0: free.
1: Oh, yes. Well, anyway, I like Borders. That's the summary. That'll be the summary of the show. I really like Borders. I think they're worth having. I think they're worth having. You know, probably depends on where you live in the country, but in the Washington, D.C. area, I see it all over the place. It's like, we have spent so many years just bringing people in from every culture on planet Earth without any consideration about how to assimilate. It's true. Assimilation really does matter. You got to assimilate. If you want to be an American, you kind of have to take the oath, pledge your allegiance, just straight up love America. That's a precondition for coming here and becoming an American citizen, at least in the minds of any normal American citizen. You should love this place if you're going to adopt it. And you should contribute to it as a condition of you being welcomed into this. But one of the things I've noticed, certainly I've been in the Washington, D.C. area about 16 years now, and it's kind of been the same throughout. It's just like massive immigrant populations, a million different cultures. One of the challenges that come with that is like there are people who don't even speak the same language or barely some little amount of English. People retain their customs, don't adopt anything relatively American. You feel like kind of a stranger in your own country, don't you, if you live in an environment like that? Which is a weird feeling. It's not the same as it used to be, for sure. So many places in America, you know, do people leave their doors unlocked anymore? Not that concerned about people breaking in or coming in at all? Can kids jump on a bike and circle the neighborhood, come back when the lights come back on? Does that happen a lot? Or is that less and less these days? I think it's pretty safe for me to make this assumption that it's less and less these days. Are there places in America where that's still happening? Yeah, sure. I'm confident of it. I've encountered it, actually. But those are diminishing. Those are diminishing. And so, big picture, illegal immigration, legal immigration, all of it. What we should be focused on first is taking care of the people who live here. Making sure that they're well cared for. Making sure that they have a functional country, that we have law and order. And so when you get Democrats who are coming out and they're lecturing us about how, oh, your most important moral obligation is to import more invaders to the country as quickly as possible, I think it should be very easy for most Americans to say, up yours. You shouldn't even be in office. What a betrayal. What a complete betrayal of our country. And these Democrats, you know, I love how like they're at this moment where they're like, oh man, our party's about to get really extreme if all these socialists start arriving. What do you mean about to get really extreme? I just think this whole idea that there's a left-wing civil war breaking out because they don't know how to handle the socialists, it has nothing to do with actual ideology, because like fundamentally they're all kind of agents of chaos, regardless of what they dress themselves up as. The real fight that they have going on is who gets to control the levers of power and whose pockets are lined by that control. That's what they're fighting about. Who's in charge of leading us on the path to destruction? How about none of you? More ahead on the Vince Show.
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2: Now. WMAL News at 1, I'm Heather Curtis. Breaking this hour, the front runner in the race for the Democratic nomination for Montgomery County Executive has declared himself the winner.
3: We're not done yet, but we're excited about where we are.
4: That was Will Juwondo on Tuesday night as he sat about 6,000 votes ahead of fellow council member Andrew Friedson. The margin has not changed much as the mail-in vote tally has gotten underway, and now Juwondo has seen enough. This morning, he issued a statement saying he is honored to be the party's nominee. Juwondo tells Bethesda Today his focus once in office will be to, quote, appoint the smartest, most diverse cabinet in county history. We're still 6 months and a general election away from that, and 10 days away from the end of the vote counting. John Matthews on WMAL and WMAL.com.
2: Also breaking this hour, President Trump says Iran violated the ceasefire by launching drones at cargo ships in the Strait of Hormuz.
5: At least four one-way attack drones were fired at cargo ships sailing through the Strait of Hormuz, President Trump says. And while U.S. forces knocked down three of those drones, one did hit the upper deck of a large ship. In a social media post, the president writes, "Obviously, this is a foolish violation of our ceasefire agreement." A memorandum of understanding signed by President Trump and Iran's president earlier this month sets up 60 days of nuclear negotiations while reopening the strait toll-free for commercial vessels and ending a U.S. naval blockade on Iranian ports. Jared Halpern, Fox News.
2: Also breaking this hour, the judge declaring a mistrial in the case against the man accused of starting the deadly Palisades fire that ripped through L.A. last year.
6: This morning, the judge spoke to each of the individual jurors. She found out that 10 wanted to vote not guilty, 2 wanted to go guilty, and they were unwilling to move on the arson charge. The jurors sent the judge a note last night, and it said, "We have people on both sides that are dead set, unwavering, and they're at a standstill, and we are unsure how to proceed. There is nothing the court can do to assist the jury in the deliberations. So it would not help, and unfortunately, we cannot reach unanimous verdict." After receiving that, we declared a mistrial this morning.
2: Fox's William Lajeunesse. A Rockville man is sentenced to 25 years in prison for intentionally setting fire to his romantic partner's apartment while she and three others were inside. In April of last year, Robert Sims lit a fire at the front door of an apartment on Feathertree Way in Montgomery Village. The four people inside were forced to flee to a balcony because the apartment's door was burning. Surveillance video shows Sims carrying a red gas can toward the apartment moments before a large flash and fire erupted. Earlier that day, he threatened his partner after she asked him to leave the apartment. He pleaded guilty in February to attempted first-degree murder. Checking your money at this hour, the Dow is up 62 points, the NASDAQ up 77, and the S&P up 19. Traffic and weather next.
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2: 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Here's Steve Hirshhorn in the Hadid Carpet Cleaning Traffic Center.
11: 95 in Virginia southbound, pretty slow from the Fairfax County Parkway down to 123. You get a break for a while, you're slow again approaching the exit for 234 Dumfries. Then it's very slow leaving Stafford County from Route 17, exit 133 into Fredericksburg. The pace picks up after you pass Route 3. Heading to the Bay Bridge right now, eastbound 50 and 301. The accident that was on the Severn River Bridge was clear, but it's still pretty slow from I-97 to the Severn River Bridge on your way to the Bay Bridge. Now from GarageDoorRepair.com, the WMAL Weather Channel forecast.
12: The threat for showers and thunderstorms go up as we push on through our Friday afternoon. Better chance toward dinner time, low 90s. Likely showers and thunderstorms tonight, 70. Some showers around tomorrow, maybe a thunderstorm, 85. From the Weather Channel, I'm meteorologist Ray Stajic, WMAL.
2: Right now, 85 degrees in Burtonsville, 86 in Tysons, and 86 at Reagan National. 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
0: 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WMAL. Rising from the heart of the swamp, a beacon of truth is casting its light from sea to shining sea. The Vince Show. Here's Vince Colonnaise.
13: All right, 844-484-3872, 844 for the USA. That's the way to join us today. From coast to coast, from sea to shining sea. Get in here on the program on a Friday. Another great day to be an American. We've got some breaking news today. John Bolton, remember him? And his mustache? He has pled guilty to unlawfully retaining national defense information. That's another way of saying stealing classified information. Stealing classified. You remember when the Jack Smith case against President Trump was launched by the left? And they started going after him. They accused him of stealing classified information. And John Bolton was on TV in no time saying that this was going to be the end of President Trump's public life entirely. Do you remember this?
14: And he has committed very serious crimes. This is a devastating indictment. I speak here as an alumnus of the Justice Department myself, because not only is it powerful, it's very narrowly tailored. They didn't throw everything up against the wall to see what would stick. This really is a rifle shot, and I think it should be the end of Donald Trump's political career.
13: It should be the end. He should be done for. He stole all this classified information when, of course, President Trump did no such thing, didn't steal anything. He was president of the United States. John Bolton was never in a position to steal this information, and yet he did, the goal being to enrich himself, to include elements of what he took in his book. And look, John Bolton created the mess that he now admits to, pled guilty today to these violations of the law. Well, how about that? How about that for a turn of events? Here is the U.S. Attorney Kelly Hayes today explaining what John Bolton is now facing.
15: Good morning. Thank you all for being here today. The rules governing classified and national defense information apply equally to everyone.
13: Hold on.
15: Regardless of position.
13: Hold on. Hold on. What are you saying now? What are you saying? Are you saying nobody's above the law? Where have I heard this before?
15: Regardless of how long you have served with the United States government. This morning, just moments ago, John Robert Bolton II pled guilty in federal court to the unlawful retention of national defense information. According to the terms of the plea agreement, Mr. Bolton faces a maximum sentence of up to 5 years in prison, followed by a term of up to 3 years of supervised release. He will also pay a fine of $2.25 $1 million and will forfeit his pension under the HISS Act. As National Security Advisor to the President of the United States, Mr. Bolton had access to and was responsible for safeguarding the most sensitive national defense information, including classified material. Mr. Bolton knew how to handle classified information, where it should be stored, how it should be stored, and with whom he could share that information.
16: You know, Bolton, of course, by pleading guilty, obviously saying, yeah, you got me. You got me dead to rights. I'm ready to face this punishment now. They've got, what, 5 years in prison, up to 3 years of supervised release, over $2 million in fines, losing his pension. And it makes you wonder, like, is the fact that Bolton could be held accountable a product of the fact that he has not been, at least for much of his career, a creature of the left? You know what I mean? Like, so Bolton was in this position where he doesn't really have immense Democrat backing. He had his utility for Democrats, no question. I mean, the clip I just played for you, he was on one of those lefty cable networks. They love using, especially people they can say are Republicans or have been lifelong Republicans or anything like that. Those lefty networks love stripping them for parts, using them in whatever way they can as a cudgel, as a weapon against President Trump and the voters who sent President Trump into office. They love that. Remember that kid who was anonymous? He worked at the Department of Homeland Security. What's his name? Remember that guy? Oh, Miles Taylor was his name. He was he wrote a piece in the New York Times, called himself anonymous. He refused to give his name for years. It was left a mystery. He called himself a high-ranking Trump administration official who was working actively within the government to subvert the president. And then it came out years later that he wasn't high-ranking at all. He was like an errand boy. And he was just like, it was just super over the top. But the media would put him on television all the time after it came out. And I think he's still on TV all the time, you know, on these networks that very few people watch. But he's constantly, oh, yeah, so Trump's a terrible person. Trump's a terrible person. And they are taking whatever's left of this dude, and they're going to wring him dry of every last attack they can possibly get on President Trump. That's his utility. It has nothing to do with any authentic perspective or helping the audience to better understand the news or anything like that. He's just a weapon that they're trying to deploy against Trump. It's just like John Bolton. John Bolton is a mustachioed weapon that the left has been trying to wield against Trump for years. And the second they detected, because Bolton has been theatrically public about it, that he doesn't like Trump, all the better. Let's bring him in. We got to get that guy on the air. But, you know, as the chickens come home to roost here for Bolton and his criminality, where's the left to defend him? Where's the left to orchestrate sweetheart deals for John? Where's that? He didn't get the Hunter Biden treatment, did he? Remember, Hunter Biden is got all sorts of crimes that he's now in trouble for, that he was in trouble for. Of course, Joe pardoned him for everything. And when he walks into that courthouse, he's about to get this sweetheart plea deal that everybody arranged for him, all these protections that are there for him and his family. And it was one judge, Mary Ellen Noreika, who intercepts it and goes, wait a second, this is an absurd plea deal. I've never seen anything like this in my life. The whole thing falls apart. Thanks to an actual judge being a judge. James Comey is still free. Comey's facing all sorts of prosecutions right now for threatening the life of the president, you know, pretending like he found a seashell on the beach. I just found this. Dude, you're 8 feet tall. How did you see a shell? It's an 8647. I just thought it was very curious. I turned to my wife. I was like, what could it possibly mean? And then we took a picture of it and posted it on Instagram. I had no idea that it was to eliminate the president of the United States, he says. I'm just an idiot, says the former FBI director. No, you're the former FBI director. The whole point is you're supposed to be able to use deductive reasoning. One would assume if you found a shell on the beach that said 8647 that you would probably spend 5 seconds contemplating it before you posted it to Instagram. You would actually think better of posting it to Instagram if that's actually how it went. And in Comey's case, he also has a document theft story. You know that, right? President Trump was routinely attacked by James Comey, usually, typically, surreptitiously, where he would arrange secret meetings with General Flynn. They sent FBI agents over to the White House in order to provoke charges against General Flynn and to get him thrown out of the administration. This was all orchestrated by Comey. Comey would brag about this later. We thought we'd get them early before in the chaos of the inauguration and the new presidency. And then Comey would document the conversations with President Trump that he had personally as FBI director in that privileged capacity. He would write down narratives. He would write down stories about what was said between him and President Trump. So you're taking his word for it if you believe the memos. But whatever. Even in the memos, I thought that was like so silly. It was so overblown. If you take every one of Comey's words as the truth, like the president asked you for loyalty and you interpreted that as President Trump's trying to violate the Constitution? Pretty certain. Jim, help me out here. Who does the FBI director work for? And I don't mean his direct superior, the attorney general. I mean, ultimately, who does he work for? Who's the one person that the FBI director ultimately works for?
17: The president.
16: The president of the United States. So if your boss comes to you and goes, hey, I'm going to need you to be loyal to your job. Loyal to the Constitution, loyal to the American people, to actually follow orders, to not be a part of a deep state operation, to subvert the will of the American people. You know, the president who just came out of a campaign where the government was weaponized against him. Does anybody remember any of this? It's like, and so James Comey goes, he asked for loyalty. I can't even believe it. That's a scandal. Why wouldn't he? And so Comey documents his conversations with President Trump. What did he do with them? What did he do with those memos? Well, he didn't keep them secret like you're supposed to. The president's entitled to executive privilege. This is a privileged conversation with the president of the United States. He doesn't keep it secret. No. He takes those memos and he keeps them in his home. He brings them home. He keeps them in his safe at home in his for safekeeping. And then he gives them to a fellow called Daniel Richmond, who happened to also be on the FBI payroll and is a professor, a college professor at Columbia University. Daniel Richmond hands it to the New York Times. Who was that? I think it was Michael Schmidt at the New York Times. Takes the Comey files and then publishes them. Here's the memos. Now for the world to see. Anybody think that might be mishandling information that you should not be mishandling as the director of the FBI? So, look, I don't even know if the right word is happy. I'm not happy that we have to deal with this crap. Am I encouraged by the wheels of justice turning such that a guy like John Bolton pleads guilty today? Yes, I'm encouraged by that because it means the justice system is working, albeit slower probably than any of us want, but it is working. It continues to turn. But I don't think I'm the only one sitting here thinking, okay, fine, that's Bolton. You got him dead to rights. He pled guilty. But Comey? Brennan? The grand conspiracy against the people of the United States? Bolton isn't the start. He's the latest. But there's so much more to go. More ahead on The Vince Show.
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0: No, Mark, I understand the sentiment. This is what I'm warning Republicans about. You're going to dissuade some percentage of the population from engaging at all if you can barely produce results for the people who sent you to Washington in the first place. No question about it. But remember, you always have to look for the silver linings that exist within these things. Here's one. The ability for the average American voter to now identify who's on their side and who's not has grown with each passing day. The clarifying moment that you and I are living through is one of the only ways that we can improve this. I mean, give it, think about it in a war context, right? So like in Iran, every time they walk out and you try and fire one of these ballistic missiles, we now know where another launcher is. Oh, okay. And so now we destroyed their ability to keep attacking. So now every time we push in this political conflict in the United States for the right thing to happen, the Save America Act, and another one of these guys, like a Bill Cassidy or John Cornyn or a Thombolina, they stick their head up and they try and fight back against us. Oh, we take that guy out. Oh, okay, yeah, let's take that guy out. So, good, let's keep having the fight. Because if they think fundamentally this is going to dissuade us from engaging in the process, they've got another thing coming. I've never seen people more engaged. This is as fired up as I've seen the base in a very long time. And I love it. I think good things will come of this, no matter the winding path it takes to get there. And we're going to stay on that path. Thank you, Mark. I appreciate your call today. Let me get Rob in from WMAL, Washington, D.C. Hello, Rob. You're on The Vince Show.
1: Hey, thanks a lot, Vince. I listen to you quite often. You do a wonderful job. We appreciate you out here in the People's Republic of Montgomery County.
0: Thank you, Rob.
1: Anyway, I got to say, you know, the bloviation and all the protection and deflection, it's time for these people to put their big boy pants on and do something like Mike Lee says. Let's see what you've done for the American people today. Show us what you've done.
0: Yeah.
1: You know, show me, you know, trust but verify, all that jazz. I mean, it's getting really beyond pathetic now. They really, really, these people downtown need to get this thing done. You know, 77 plus million people voted for these things to happen.
0: Yep.
1: And they, you know, all the ways that you've been talking about now for weeks on end, they need to do it. So
0: yes, they do.
1: Has no excuse. All the rest of them, they have no excuse. There's no excuses. It's all just talk.
0: Yes, it is.
1: And, yeah. You know, that. So, hey, thanks for letting me on. I just wanted to share my couple on that. So it's
0: I'm glad you did. Really. I'm glad you did, Rob. Thanks for staying in the fight, brother. I appreciate you out there. Montgomery County, Maryland. That's a tough place to be. Talk about. They got left wingers everywhere. One of the craziest places to live when it comes to Democrat leadership in the country. We're going to keep this fight going. And this is what's driving these established Republicans crazy. They thought they'd be done with this months ago. They thought you'd be all tuckered out. No, our filibuster continues. And we've got a lot of energy. More ahead on The Vince Show.
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8: WMAL News at 2, I'm Heather Curtis. A man is accused of assaulting a woman and her one-year-old daughter in her Northwest D.C. apartment.
9: The woman told officers the man kicked her door open and chased her as she fled with her daughter in her arms, striking the woman several times as she held the baby and then choking the baby to the point of unconsciousness, causing risk of grave harm. When neighbors intervened, police say the man promised to come back with a gun to kill them. Police were able to find the man and arrest him. He's facing a long list of charges, beginning with assault and cruelty to children. Both victims were taken to the hospital for evaluation. 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
8: An eighth man is arrested in connection with an alleged plot to attack the UFC fight on the White House lawn this month.
10: The indictment says the FBI contacted Alexander Iniguez Mercado the day before the fight, and he denied his involvement. Mercado is accused of being an administrator on the Signal app chat, in which participants talked about using explosives, drones, and then shooting at the crowd as people fled. The FBI says after an agent spoke with Mercado, he deleted his Signal app and has now been charged with obstruction. Authorities have identified more than 20 people they believe to be connected with this plot. Jessica Rosenthal, Fox News.
8: Remember that guy who was detained by D.C. police last year after following National Guard troops around the city playing Darth Vader's theme song? He's reached a settlement with the city for an undisclosed amount of money in a lawsuit where he claimed police violated his First Amendment rights. It stemmed from an encounter with a frustrated Ohio Guard commander who told Sam O'Hara to knock it off or he'd call the cops.
11: If you call us, we can contact Metro PD and they can come to you. That's what you want to do.
8: The ACLU wouldn't say how much O'Hara will get, but called it a significant amount. The agreement does not resolve his related claims against the National Guard member. The sergeant's attorneys asked the judge to dismiss O'Hara's claims against him. An hour into a closed-door deposition with billionaire investor Leon Black about his ties to Jeffrey Epstein, House Oversight Committee Chair James Comer emerges frustrated. Comer issued two subpoenas to Black, one for any non-disclosure agreements he had with women tied to Epstein, and the other for another deposition next month.
12: This is a result of refusing to answer specific questions about the NDAs and the terms. We believe that information is vital to our investigation.
8: Black's attorney says that he had no involvement with any NDAs and never abused women. She calls the subpoenas a political stunt. New this hour, cuts to federal assistance in the fight against homelessness are leaving Arlington in a worrisome position.
13: HUD has recently released this Continuum of Care funding notice, which reduces resources available for permanent supportive housing.
14: County Board Member J.D. Spain in Arlington usually get $4-plus million annually to help, and even with a slight decrease in the overall number of homeless, any loss in funding would undo some of the good work they've done.
13: The data is suggesting in many ways that our regional investment, especially in housing, homelessness services, is actually kind of helping with some of the stabilization.
14: Even with less federal help, Spain points to local and regional collaboration as an answer.
13: No single jurisdiction at the end of the day can address homelessness in and of itself.
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8: 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Traffic and weather next.
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18: Northbound side of 270, just as you make your approach towards Montrose Road. Left side of the roadway blocked off with a crash. Plenty of brake lights back towards the Beltway, so be careful there. Inner loop is crowded as you make way from the Dulles Toll Road up towards the American Legion Bridge. Outer loop crowded headed past 66. Westbound side of 66, slow headed through Fairfax County. Outer loop is on the brakes as you make your way from Eisenhower Avenue over towards the Woodrow Wilson Bridge. Southeast-Southwest Freeway, slow both ways towards the 14th Street Bridge, northbound DC 295 on the brakes towards Pennsylvania Avenue. Delays back onto the 11th Street Bridge. Now from GarageDoorRepair.com, the WMAL Weather Channel forecast.
19: The threat for showers and thunderstorms go up as we push on through our Friday afternoon. Low 90s, likely showers and thunderstorms tonight, 70. Some showers around tomorrow, maybe a thunderstorm, 85. From the Weather Channel, I'm meteorologist Ray Stajic, WMAL.
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6: 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Rising from the heart of the swamp, a beacon of truth is casting its light. From sea to shining sea, The Vince Show. Here's Vince Colonnaise.
0: Okay, 844-484-3872, 844-4-THE-USA. That is the way to join us today from coast to coast, from sea to shining sea. Yes, we all want the Save America Act to finally be passed. What's it going to take to get there? I often cite the work of my next guest. Her name's Rachel Bovard. She's the Vice President of Programs at the Conservative Partnership Institute. She's got a lot of experience with the United States Senate and how it actually works over in that crazy place. And I'm so glad she's joining us again today. Hey, Rachel, great to have you back on the program.
20: Hey, Vince. Thanks for having me.
0: Okay, so did you ever think we'd get this far? It does feel like that this has got this, the Save America Act somehow still has life and still has momentum despite establishment Washington's best efforts to destroy it.
20: It is really remarkable, the number of times that this bill has been declared dead, most notably by the Capitol Hill Press Corps, who seems to just love this as a parlor exercise to declare things over. But it keeps coming back, and it has so much support at the grassroots level. Very, very few times in my career have I actually seen something this organically supported, and yes, that's what's keeping the bill going.
0: And there's actually, but I've seen some claims, though, and I can't cite them right now because I don't have them in front of me, but I have seen people make the claim that, oh, this is AstroTurf, this isn't real, that there's like, that like Con Inc., whatever that is, has been pushing this. And I'm like wondering, like, where's the money for this? And I haven't been paid a dime to push the Save America Act, Rachel. I'm not, you're kind of dialed in on this subject. Is there any evidence that this is a fake movement?
20: I saw the same critique about Con Inc. getting paid, and I wondered where my paycheck was.
0: Yeah.
20: For all the work I've done on this. But no, as far as I can tell, all of the grassroots activists that have been reaching out to me just with procedural questions are literally just normal people who, you know, I think why this issue is so attractive, and you and I have talked about this before, is that it's so such common sense that people can't believe it's not already the law. And that if the Senate Republicans can't do this, then what are they even doing? And that seems to be the sentiment that's motivating so many people.
0: How many people in the Senate are on our side, Rachel? Like, for real? It does seem like there's a lot of virtue signaling going on. Lots of people claim that they support the Save America Act, but kind of shrug their shoulders and give us the all shucks. Well, there's just no way to pass it, but I really do support it, though. How big is the contingent, do you think, that's with Mike Lee that actually supports this thing?
20: Well, remember, the House passed Save America Act, which is just voter ID and citizenship verification, has received 51 votes from the Senate Republican Conference.
0: Yeah.
20: It got, you know, it was at 51 in a reconciliation amendment, flipped to 50 when Tom Tillis realized, oh, no, this is going to look too good. So he flipped his vote back to no. But, you know, it has received as a policy matter, the conference supports it. But there's a distinction always in Washington between, oh, yeah, I support that as good policy. But the next step is where the disagreement comes. And the next step is, am I willing to stay in Washington and do the work? Am I willing to muscle this through? Maybe have to work 5 days a week, maybe stay through the weekend, you know, maybe have to put in some tough amendment votes. That is what they don't want to do. And yes, that is the crux of the disagreement. It's not over the policy. It's yep. about that.
0: Yeah, so I've one of the things I've heard from various people who are trying to suss out what is the explanation for this, why is it that establishment Republicans are fighting this so much, is a belief that some of them, they must have their seats because they're rigged. John Thune must be the product of a rigged election. Like, that must be the explanation for this. But it's actually far more simple and far less conspiratorial than that, I think, Rachel, which is that a lot of these guys are just too lazy to do it.
20: Yeah, it's hard to explain, you know, that the Senate is we call it the chummiest place in America. It's very small, right? And the loyalty of the Republican conference is to each other. And, you know, that can have, you know, benefits in a legislative body, but it also divorces them from the rest of the country in so many ways. And I think that this is one of them. Their loyalty is to their own comfort. The Senate works 2.5 days a week. It comes in Monday night and it leaves Thursday at noon. And in fact, just this week, it voted to recess, or it agreed by unanimous consent to recess for almost 3 weeks on a Wednesday afternoon. That is what they prioritize more than anything else. So the hard work of legislating, which the Senate did for 200 years, is just something they don't want to do anymore because they've become so accustomed to the comfort
0: yes.
20: of knowing exactly when they're going to vote. It's 3 times a week. They're going to be gone Thursday at noon, and they plan their lives around it. And they have fundraisers, and they have CODELs, and they do all these things, and they don't want to disrupt the status quo. And there's an entire cottage industry
0: yes.
20: in Washington of commentators dedicated to protecting the status quo of that schedule. And that's really what you're seeing happen right now.
0: Commentators who are dedicated to protecting the cushy lifestyles of senators?
20: Yes, because that is how, you know, the normal sort of establishment way of doing things in the Senate is, you know, the leader decides we're not going to do anything that rocks the boat. We're going to do NDAA. We're going to confirm, you know, a handful of noms, and then we're just going to go home. If the Senate was actually, if word got out that the Senate could do far more than it's doing now, can you imagine the things that might happen?
0: Well, word is out. I mean, and that's the thing. You know, I said this week, Rachel, thanks in no small part to your educational efforts, which have been heroic, that I feel like the American people have a better understanding now of Senate procedure than we ever have before, that the average American has at least some understanding that the United States Senate is capable of doing things that would benefit us, but is abdicating that responsibility meaningfully. And that attitude, that awareness, my impression is that it's very much frustrating senators who were very content with us thinking this was too Byzantine to get our arms around.
20: Well, honestly, Vince, and I hate to say it this way, I think in many ways the Republican conference is unaware of the power that they even have. You know, you have a whole, because the Senate has been so broken for so long that many of these senators have never even seen, they've never served in an institution that's functioned. And that is because of Harry Reid and Mitch McConnell, who, you know, put in a new style of leadership that basically didn't let them do anything. So it's amazing to watch these conversations between the grassroots, who, as you point out, have become extremely educated on this topic, and senators who can barely keep up with them. And so I think everybody's sort of learning it in real time. And yes, it's been a real high point in my career. You know, I've been sort of toiling in this parliamentary obscurity for over 10 years just because it interests me. And I love that people are so interested in it. It's been so much fun for me.
0: And one of the things that it's really helped me to understand, too, and as we talk about this, of course, I've known about cloture for years, but the cloture vote is the vote to end debate. And the irony yeah. of all the conversations is like, well, we don't have enough votes to end debate. Look, well, hold on a second. You haven't even started the debate. What do you mean you don't have the votes to end it? Why are we talking about the end of the debate when you haven't even begun the debate?
20: No, you've honed in on the exact logic of what Mike Lee is actually proposing, what the essence of, you know, the talking filibuster really is. Even if you don't use it as the procedure itself, what Mike Lee is asking for and what proponents of the Save America Act are asking for is deliberation. to your point, what we have in the Senate right now is a bill comes to the floor and then immediately they file cloture to end debate before debate even starts. Of course nobody's going to vote for it. We haven't even had a process. We haven't even tried to improve it. Nobody's offered amendments. The negotiation hasn't even started. Why can't we have that? Why can't we have that on the Save America Act? Because that is how you get to 60 votes.
0: Yes.
20: Is that process of deliberation, that process of legislating.
0: So taking away their creature comforts is a good way to accelerate this process, as you've been writing this week and talking about a lot, which is like, look, if you force these guys to actually conduct this, they're going to want to get out of it as quickly as possible. That includes Democrats who oppose the legislation. Some of them are going to make a decision like, God, I don't want to be on the Senate floor. I don't want to be filibustering this thing forever. I'd rather be home. I want to be on vacation. I like being a senator that's on vacation. So in other words, your view is like, look, just get it started and we'll see what kind of apples we can shake free from this tree.
20: That's right. And I think, but a key ingredient of this too is you have to actually try, right? When Thune put it on the floor, you know, a month ago at this point, they just put it on the floor and nobody actually tried to pass the bill. They just sort of looked at each other and talked, right? And that was it. Now that's something. But what we're asking for is for old school legislating, right? Maybe all the objectors, right? You have Tillis, you have McConnell, you have Murkowski. Great. Give them opportunities to offer amendments. They hate this bill so much. Let's consider what they want to see changed and let's vote on it. Let's go to the Democrats and say, John Fetterman, what would it take to get you to vote for this bill? And let's have that vote, right? Let's actually try and pass these things. This is historically how the Senate, literally not even that long ago, would pass legislation, but somehow we refused to do it for a bill that, the entire party is allegedly supporting. This is baseline work of the Senate.
0: Okay, so as I understand it, if we were to get this going, if we get on the bill on the Save America Act, the House passed version, which has 50 or 51 votes among Republicans in the Senate based on the last count. If we get started on it, it can end one of a couple of different ways, but two of them are this. One, you get 60 votes, you can vote to end debate. Now, that seems unlikely, but if you get there, wonderful. Or you exhaust the Democrats, have them run out of every argument they can possibly mount, and then you just vote on it with a simple majority, right?
20: Yeah, now I think the cloture situation is probably like what the Senate wants to do the most, and I wouldn't rule it completely out because we've never had an actual attempt to negotiate on this bill. I think Democrats would have a very hard time opposing purely a voter ID bill. Like they've got moderates in cycle. And so I think if you really push this negotiation through, I don't know what would happen. But yes, like it could be cloture at 60 or, you know, in the way that a talking filibuster works in theory is once you've exhausted all of the speeches, yes, the vote happens automatically and it's a simple majority. You've broken the filibuster without having to invoke cloture.
0: And how long could a process like this take? I saw some estimates that, it would take like 11 weeks or a bunch of months or whatever. And I know John Cornyn this week is complaining about the amount of time it would take. He's throwing up a red herring. He's like, it wouldn't be in time for the midterms. Well, you know what? I just want it one way or the other, if it makes it by the midterms or not. How long do you anticipate something like this could take, Rachel?
20: I think it's hard to estimate, but I don't agree at all with these like very long, months or weeks or whatever. The estimations tend to treat Democrats like, or all members of the Senate like cyborgs, right? They're like, well, every Democrat senator can make two speeches of endless length. Well, there are probably five or six of them that can give pretty long speeches, but that's it. Like Bernie Sanders cannot go to the floor and stand for 16 hours. Like he just can't. He's too old. He's in his 80s. Uh-huh. And there's a lot of them in that situation. So the question of how long it lasts depends on how militant the Republicans are about forcing that quorum. Sure. I think if they are militant about it and they're calling votes in the middle, quorum calls in the middle of the night, they are, you know, full send committed on this. I think you wipe them out in like a week and a half.
0: Man, they should give it a try. I would love that. That'd be a well worth it week and a half. And Mazie Hirono only has a vocabulary of like 20 words, so it's not like she could speak for that long anyway. Thank you very much.
20: Yeah, I didn't want to say it.
0: That's why I covered that part for you, Rachel. Thank you, Rachel Bovard. Appreciate you very much. Talk to you soon.
20: My pleasure. See ya.
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1: So Jim is alerting me to the fact, and I've seen some of this, but Jim, we were just chatting, that Iran and Egypt are about to face off in a FIFA World Cup match today. Iran and Egypt take to Seattle Stadium's pitch today, Friday, and there will be rainbow flags all over the stadium because this match is being billed as the Pride match. Am I seeing all of this correctly? The left is

0: having such a weird week, aren't they? They've been rooting for the World Cup to fail. Of course, it has not failed. Things have gone very well. They're upset that President Trump looks good by having a successful World Cup inside the United States. Headline from CBC here. Iran and Egypt will headline Seattle's Pride match. Oh, maybe this is to honor the gay deformed Ayatollah, the new guy. Maybe that's what this is about.
1: He's gay.
0: Yes, he is. When Iran and Egypt take to Seattle Stadium's pitch on Friday, their national flags won't be the only ones waving in the stands. Rainbow flags are going to be allowed in the stadium, said Hedda McClendon, senior vice president of legacy with Seattle's local World Cup organizing committee. What's the senior vice president of legacy? What does that mean? FIFA, which is staging the 2026 World Cup in 16 cities all across North America, has been clear that any flag representing sexual identity or sexual orientation are human rights flags and therefore allowed, she told CBC News. So apparently saying that a child can be born in the wrong body is a human right. Abusing children is now a human right, in case you're wondering how incoherent the left is. The game contested between two of the most anti-2SLGBTQ+ nations in the world. We don't have enough time to explain why that's all so insane. Has been designated as the Pride Match by Seattle's World Cup organizers. The decision to brand that game, the game that way, was made long before they knew Iran and Egypt were going to be slotted into the matchup. I am so torn by this. There's a part of me that's like, you know, just like, this is outrageous. They shouldn't be flying flags celebrating the abuse of human beings. Simultaneously, I am cracking up that the left, which is constantly, you know, saying incoherent things like gays for Palestine, is now going to have a match between Iran and Egypt where they're flying pride flags through the whole thing. And Iran has a gay deformed Ayatollah. I'm bewildered, Jim. I'm utterly bewildered. I hope I get a good laugh out of all of this. I have a suspicion I will. I'm already kind of chuckling. I'll talk to you Monday on The Vince Show.
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2: WMAL News at 3. I'm Heather Curtis. Breaking this hour, Israel and Lebanon sign a framework agreement mediated by the U.S. intended to eventually end the Israeli occupation of southern Lebanon. Secretary of State Marco Rubio calls it a first step.
3: As I told all the parties here today, it's the beginning of the beginning. There's a lot of work ahead. We don't in any way underestimate the difficulty of the task ahead, but we understand the importance of it, how vital it is. And we are honored to have played a part in bringing this together.
2: The framework agreement calls for Israel to withdraw from certain regions to allow the Lebanese military to deploy there and prevent Hezbollah from establishing a presence. Meanwhile, President Trump says Iran violated the ceasefire by launching drones at cargo ships in the Strait of Hormuz.
4: They shot four of them. We knocked down three of them. One of them, I guess, we didn't miss it. Nobody saw it coming. And it hit a ship and did some damage.
2: A loss in government help to fight homelessness could hurt Arlington.
5: If we have reduced federal support, it could risk a lot.
6: County Board Member J.D. Spain and as Arlington normally gets an annual $4+ million federal dollars to assist, cuts from any of that would make a difference.
5: Homelessness is one of the most significant signature human services challenges facing our region.
6: Even as the homeless population dipped very slightly in Arlington from last year, there are residents to try and assist with local and regional planning. Board Chair Matt DeFerranti.
7: We have been able to get many people to come in for services, but not everybody.
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2: President Trump's one-time national security advisor, John Bolton, pleads guilty to a single count of mishandling classified information as part of a plea deal with prosecutors.
8: He is set to be sentenced on October 28th and could face as much as 5 years in prison, though the agreement with the Justice Department may help avoid any jail time. Bolton can withdraw his plea if the judge sentences him to a longer prison sentence or a fine of more than $2.25 million. Bolton was charged last year with 18 counts of retaining and disseminating classified information, including journal notes he shared with family members as he wrote a memoir. Jared Halpern, Fox News.
2: Virginia Task Force One is touched down in Venezuela, where the search and rescue team will help look for thousands who remain missing following Wednesday's deadly back-to-back earthquakes. The quakes killed more than 500 people and injured thousands of others. The State Department mobilized a team with 79 people, 6 dogs, and 70,000 pounds of equipment. A bill that would create a standardized way to measure how much energy and water data centers use is heading to the House floor after committee passage.
9: Communities are being asked to host these massive centers without knowing exactly how much water and electricity they use. And this can lead to irresponsible data center buildouts, electric grid instability, and high energy prices.
2: Virginia Congressman Suha Subramaniam says his bill aims to give communities more information about data centers before they're approved. So
9: energy infrastructure can be properly planned away from homes and schools, and we can understand finally data centers' full impact on our communities.
2: Subramaniam's Northern Virginia district is home to 300 data centers. Checking your money at this hour, the Dow down 59 points, the NASDAQ off 82. Traffic and weather next.
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0: WMAL traffic from the Hadid Carpet Cleaning Traffic Center.
1: Got a crash on westbound 66 causing headaches. It's going to be out just past 29 over by mile marker 44. Right side of the roadway blocked off with delays stretching back through Manassas and back towards 28. Interloop of the Beltway slow from the Dulles Toll Road up towards the American Legion Bridge. Interloop slow headed through Bethesda and Georgia Avenue. Southeast Southwest Freeway slow from the 14th Street Bridge to the 11th Street Bridge. DC 295 slow both ways. Eastbound 50 on the brakes headed out towards Cape St. Clair Road where there is now a crash. Now for GarageDoorRepair.com, the WMAL Weather Channel forecast.
2: The threat for showers and thunderstorms go up as we push on through our Friday afternoon. Low 90s, likely showers and thunderstorms tonight, 70. Some showers around tomorrow, maybe a thunderstorm, 85. From the Weather Channel, I'm meteorologist Ray Stajic, WMAL.
0: Right now at Reagan National, 91 degrees. 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

0: program, 888-630-9625, to sound off, should you wish to. And we've got an action-packed program for you. You want to get in line early if you want to sound off, because we have guests lined up for the second half of the program. I'm not going to tell anybody what I think. The boss, who went and saw the Supergirl movie last night, and I didn't send him any reviews. I didn't try not to talk to him about it too much, which is tough because I had thoughts. And we're going to talk about that at 4:30, whether or not it's worth your time. And in preparation for that, I went and saw it last night on a whim at like the 10:45 show. So I have thoughts. Lewis, you're on notice now. Your BS trying to defend this movie, or if that's what you try to do, whatever it is, I know the truth. So we'll get to that. We're going to be joined by Bo Snerdly at 5 o'clock, talk about the life and legacy of Clive Davis. Very few people in the music business have done as much as Clive Davis has done to impact popular music. And I would say that very few people, if nobody even, who wasn't in a band or a musician, hasn't done anywhere near as much, anywhere close to it. So we'll get to that, and then Kurt Schlichter will join us because it's Friday. If you're really interested in the World Cup, France just scored against Norway in the 6th minute. So the game's just getting started. I don't know if this game matters or not as far as making it into the knockout round, but Norway's a good team. We'll see how that goes. Anyway, we got an action-packed program for you today. But I want to talk about the kids. Start off talking about the children and the sense of entitlement and the problem that they're going to have when it comes to the future. There's an attitude rot out there. Look, attitudes have always been around. I had an attitude. I had a big attitude when I was a kid because I just did. I just did. It wasn't arrogance. It was indifference. It was, I don't care. You look at it and you think back to when you were 15 years old and you go, I don't think I'm going to live to see 25. And you don't know what the hell 25 is, to be honest with you. And you're largely taking that attitude because while teenage boys are dumb, teenage girls are dumb too. And teenage girls kind of go, ooh, that's so dark and brooding and so... And so you go for all this garbage and you go, you're trying to furrow your brow, you try to comb your hair like James Dean. And you talk about, I don't care about this, I don't care about that. And it works on girls, some girls. Other girls with flowery personalities are probably cheerleaders, and most guys aren't going to be able to date cheerleaders. So you go for the dark path. You grow out of it, or you lead a miserable life, because you live past 25 either way, in most cases, and you end up in a situation where your attitude, you either grow out of it or you grow fully into it. If you grow fully into it, you're screwing yourself. Now, we didn't have social media when we were younger, so we weren't able to spread the attitude that way. We weren't able to amass follow. It wasn't even like, oh, they've got 150,000 followers with the damn it all attitude. I want to emulate that. No, it was, there's no followers. There's nothing. Attitudes were sort of passed on in person, like a cold. Now, this sense of entitlement, we've done nothing as a society, and I can say this with condemnation, because my kids are too young and they're homeschooled, so they're not impacted by this, so it's not me doing it. But it was very important to pound into kids the idea of self-esteem. They're special. They're super special. They're wonderful. They're better than everybody else, and they're just this, that. They're the tops. And you go, but have they done anything to deserve that? Did they win anything? Here's your participation trophy. Participation trophy. Yes, your participation trophy. Okay, is there a winner's trophy? We're all winners. Well, we're not all winners. Because if we're all winners, we're also all losers. We're also all the things in between. If there's nothing to differentiate the winners from the losers, there's an attitude that grows from that that serves nobody. You can learn a lot from winning. You can learn a lot from losing. Some people would argue you can learn a lot more that's useful in life in losing. Because usually you learn from winning is you want to win again. From losing is you don't want to win again, and you got to work harder if you don't want to keep losing. Whereas if you win, you just kind of have to work as hard. Stay ahead of everybody. If you're ahead of everybody else, you just have to stay ahead. Catching up is harder than staying ahead. Well, now we've got this thing from the New York Times. I'll preface it by saying I didn't have an intern. I never did an internship. I didn't know what an internship was, to be perfectly honest with you. It wasn't an option when I did find out what an internship was. And I would not have been able to do an internship in any way, shape, or form that would have done any good to my eventual career path in politics, because I went to college in downtown Detroit. There was no entity in all of Wayne County or Macomb County that was going to hire a conservative. Maybe Oakland County, but I didn't live anywhere near Oakland County because that was where the money was. And I couldn't afford to go to Lansing and commute to Lansing because it was an hour and a half drive. And I couldn't afford to live in Lansing because I could barely afford to live in my one-bedroom apartment as it was. So internships, paid little or unpaid, were not an option. So nobody bothered to talk to me. I really didn't know what internships were. Then when I came out to Washington, D.C., working at think tanks, big think tanks, they paid their interns, but they paid them like $250 a week. Not a lot in D.C. At Heritage, they have intern housing, so that made it easier. They didn't have intern housing when I could have been an intern. They got intern housing about 4 years after I graduated. But it is, by and large, the people who come to Washington, D.C. and intern, and I've met a lot of them, wealthy kids. They can afford to come out to Washington, D.C. for 2 or 3 months, work for nothing or next to nothing, and afford to be put up. It's expensive to stay in D.C. That's why I lived in Baltimore for 13 years, because I couldn't afford to stay in D.C. So the people who do internships are largely well-to-do. Nothing against them. Not sitting here going, we need to screw them. We need to get rid of it. Because those people also happen to be the people with the highest propensity for the self-esteem uberalis mentality. And that leads to arrogance. Arrogance. You believe you leave the restroom smelling like a meadow of flowers after a night of drinking and Taco Bell. I assure you that is not the case. So you get this story in the New York Times. These unpaid interns want $32 an hour and health insurance. Now, they look exactly like they always look. They just do. They're two liberal girls in the picture, women. I guess they're adults. Physically, anyway. Mentally, they may never get there. It's not an Arafat doily, but it's Arafat doily adjacent that she's wearing, because of course she is. A group of government interns is campaigning for a paid wage, reigniting a debate over ethics and opportunity in one of the world's most expensive cities. It never sneaks up. If you were going to do an internship in Washington, D.C., it's not going to sneak up on you that it's expensive. If you're going to do an internship in New York City, you're not going to move there and then go suddenly, holy cow, Manhattan is pricey. Why didn't anybody ever mention this before? I'm just figuring this out. It doesn't sneak up on you. All of these are voluntary actions that you take. And I promise you, for every one of these whiny leftists who have an inflated sense of entitlement, who took these internships and then try to unionize or complain or whine and piss and moan about anything that's going on, I promise you there are 10 people who didn't get those jobs, who wanted them desperately, who would have used the opportunity to learn about the job rather than to do stupid left-wing activism. You can do stupid left-wing activism. We've successfully unionized our coffee shop. Yay. Next week. Our successfully unionized coffee shop is closing down. Huh. Gee, can you maybe connect those two dots? There's a through line. You only need 2 points to make a line, 3 to make a plane, but two dots to make a line. You're going to be able to connect them? The story, Mina Farahamad. Mina Farahamad was tired of not getting paid while working 15 hours a week. Yeah, she's getting real-world experience that will put her ahead, and if she wasn't such a whiny little baby, she would have been making connections that likely would have led to a job that put her far ahead of her contemporaries. But instead, we have the martyrdom complex that comes with inflated self-worth. So, Ms. Farahamad, who was a legislative intern for a city councilman in New York, joined a fledgling campaign for change. She and other young workers set their sights on $32 an hour and health coverage. Now, these people are all young enough that theoretically, thanks to Obamacare, remember when Democrats made it so you could be on your parents' health insurance till you're 26 years old? Shouldn't that be covered? But less than 48 hours after the group took their drive public, delivering a petition and posting on social media, she received a startling news. The supervisor told her to pack up her belongings at the day's end. Huh. She called it retaliation for her organizing activity. The councilman's office denied those claims. Well, you know, it's hard to say you're entitled to a job that isn't a job. It's hard to say you can't be fired from something you're admitting yourself isn't a job and doesn't pay you. Just say it. Why would you fight hard to maintain something that treats you as though you're a slave for 15 hours a week? Nobody bother asking these. This is the New York Times writing about leftists. Her summer job was over. It's not a job. It's an internship. You see, jobs pay. If this were a job, then she would be entitled to pay. This is an internship where the experience and connections are the pay. It's part of the educational process. In the days since her dismissal last week, she and other unpaid government interns have described struggling to afford subway rides and skipping meals to gain experience at the dawn of their professional lives. Well, at least they understand what the internship was about. And again, here's the idea. If I am going to take an unpaid internship or even a paid job in Atlantis, I don't really have a lot of expect any sympathy if I show up and can't breathe underwater. And I'm like, we need to put a dome over this thing and pump in oxygen. No, this is Atlantis. Grow some gills. At a minimum, get an oxygen tank, or otherwise you're not able to do the job. This is part of the deal, is being wet all the time. On Friday, the group of interns said they planned to rally outside City Hall, reigniting a debate over ethics, fairness, and opportunity in one of the most expensive cities on the planet. Yeah, they've got the opportunity, all right? It is ethical because nobody's shocked by it. How much does this pay? Don't worry about that. Once you get here, we'll figure it out. Sign a lease for 3 months. Don't worry, we'll tell you about all the pay business after you sign that lease, after you uproot your life and move here. Then you would say that's wildly unethical. But they know going in it doesn't cost money. And I would argue and I would suggest that most of these people are from the immediate area. I don't think there are many people from Boise, Idaho going, oh, I got an internship in the New York City Hall. Because it would be stupid for that person to do that. But it would also be even dumber for somebody who needs the votes of New Yorkers to go, yeah, but I don't want your kids, my constituents. I don't want anybody who's a constituent of their kids working in my office. What I want is I want to be surrounded perpetually by people who cannot under any circumstances vote for me. Can we do that? Will we do that? quote, the system doesn't work for working class people, said Ms. Farah Mohammed. In a recent New York University graduate whose internship was for academic credit and slated to run through July. Again, there you go. They're not paying me. Well, you're getting credit for it towards your graduation, even though you're a recent grad. Why would you do that? Well, don't ask. Quote, you're asking for their bank accounts to hit zero if you're asking them to be an unpaid intern. You're working 15 hours a week. Full-time, now, maybe not in New York, but full-time is 40 hours a week. If you just do the basic math, that leaves 25 hours a week where you are free to go and get another job. You are free to go and get a job. An actual job, not an internship. But the sense of entitlement won't allow for that. I do this for 15 hours. You want $32 an hour for 15 hours a week of work where I promise you, no one is giving an intern work that really matters. They're just not. Nobody is going, hey, intern, take this. Now, I get it. $480 a week isn't all that much to ask. But the deal is the deal is the deal. Don't take the job if you don't want to. You could probably, if you're a recent college graduate, you probably could have found an entry-level job that would have paid you significantly more. But for whatever reason, you went this route. You chose it. You were not funneled into it. You were not forced into it. At no point was a gun pointed at you and said, you need to show up 15 hours a week. The sense of entitlement amongst these people is going to screw them and ultimately screw us, because we're seeing the end result. People like this are getting elected to Congress. Now, granted, it's from fringe areas and they're not really going to have much of an impact right now, but if they are not headed off at the pass, if they are not prevented from metastasizing throughout society through mockery and education, then they will take over. They'll try to seize power as it is already. So you need to be aware of it. Most of us were never taught basic financial skills, which has left many savers feeling unsure about how retirement planning works. 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
1: In a loop of the Beltway was dealing with that crash on the on-ramp towards Georgetown Pike, but looks like it's in the clearing stages now. Be careful, might be on the shoulder there for now. Northbound side of the BW Parkway, looks like we might be dealing with a crash near 202. Expect to see delays through there. DC 295, a parking lot in both directions towards East Capitol Street. Outer loop of the Beltway slow from Springfield over towards the Woodrow Wilson Bridge. Inner loop is a mess towards the American Legion Bridge. Westbound 66, crash near the Prince William Parkway, causing delays back to 28. Now for GarageDoorRepair.com, the WMAL Weather Channel forecast.
2: Continuing to watch the threat for showers and thunderstorms go up as we push on through our Friday afternoon. Better chance toward dinner time, which I call about 5 o'clock. Low 90s. Likely showers and thunderstorms tonight, 70. Some showers around tomorrow, maybe a thunderstorm, 85. From the Weather Channel, I'm meteorologist Ray Stajic, WMAL.
0: Howdy, 90 degrees.
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21: WMAL News at 3:30. I'm Heather Curtis. Breaking this hour, the confirmed death toll for Wednesday's back-to-back earthquakes in Venezuela has now topped 920, according to a Venezuelan lawmaker. He says more than 3,000 people were injured and more than 170 remain missing. A 79-person, six-dog crew with Virginia Task Force 1 landed there this afternoon with 70,000 pounds of equipment to help search for the missing. Days after Marylanders went to the polls, there's still no official winner of the Democratic primary for Montgomery County Executive, but Councilmember Will Jawando's declaring victory. He says in a press release, while mail-in ballots continue to be counted, he's confident he'll maintain his sizable lead over fellow Councilmember Andrew Friedson, who is not conceded, but acknowledges the odds are against him, given Jawando has 40% of the vote. Jawando will square off against Republican Esther Wells in November. WMAL Sports, the Caps introducing newly acquired forward Alex Tuck today, who says he's ready to contribute.
22: I just thought that I could bring something to the table that kind of helps propel the Capitals to the ultimate goal.
21: The NHL draft starts tonight. Traffic and weather next.
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8: A better life with Dr. Sanjay Gupta.
23: For decades, the prevailing wisdom for someone who's had a heart attack has been to put them on beta blockers for the rest of their life. But new research suggests that might not be necessary, and that the benefits of these medications probably taper off after a year or two. On the whole, and for the average person, beta blockers are very safe and very effective. But, as with any medication, they can come with a cost. A financial one, and also potential side effects. We're talking about things like fatigue, dizziness, dry mouth, dry eyes. I want to be clear when I say that you absolutely should talk to your doctor before starting or stopping any medication. Point is, if you're years out from a heart attack and you're in otherwise good health, you might want to ask your doctor about discontinuing beta blockers. You want to, of course, keep up a healthy lifestyle, diet, exercise, and sleep. I'm Dr. Sanjay Gupta, helping you live a better life.
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Boy, I tell you, France is kicking the hell out of Norway right now. 32 minutes into the game, about to be 33 minutes into the game, and it's 3-1, France. Who knew? Surrender culture was the way to... Wait, although it's Norway, so fish eaters. What are you going to do? Anyway, welcome to World Cup Talk. I'm Derek Hunter. Bjorn Fjorgensen. I just love this mentality that these people have. We deserve this. We deserve that. There, nowhere. How do you live a life into your 20s where the concept of earn has eluded you? That the things you deserve are the things that you earn. And that's it. And they're like, no. I got the deserve part. It's the earn part. But the only thing they learned in college is that earn is a four-letter word. They just didn't understand. They learned that earn is a four-letter word. They didn't learn what a four-letter word meant when you say a four-letter word, though. More than 1 million students work for free each year, trading bank deposits for connections and a notch on their resumes in an ever more competitive job market. But for more than 30 years, unpaid internships have also drawn criticism. So what? See, when you are a leftist, it's criticism. It's legitimate. They've drawn criticism. No. Leftists have been whining for 30-plus years. We understand that. They've been whining for a lot longer than that. That's kind of what they do. But the Times doesn't frame it that way. They've drawn criticisms. They may offer a controlled access door to a potential job, a potential break, but at the same time, they can deepen inequality. Oh, no. You mean working puts you at a disadvantage, or doing a job puts you at an advantage over somebody who isn't doing that? Who'd have ever thunk it? You mean meeting the people in the industry that you wish to work can give you a leg up over not working in that industry? Yeah, it kind of works that way. Again, I ask, how do these concepts evade these people? What is it that they did in life that they can go through it, scratching their rear end, which is also where their head is, and be shocked by the sun rising in the east? Hey, I don't know if you knew this or not, but did you know, I learned today, water's wet. What? I'm going to have to test this. Every summer, some students take jobs as retail cashiers or fast food workers so that they can earn an hourly wage and turn down 10-week unpaid positions related to their chosen field of study because they couldn't make ends meet. Yeah, welcome to the game. Here's a pro tip for those people, because there are interns who are not from well-to-do and well-connected families. Here's what you do. They're called people who have to go through life, you know, paying as they go. While you're in college, like I did, you have to work. It may take you an extra year to get through college because you're working. It may take you an extra 2 years. Who knows what it'll do? But then you have to work your ass off in the summer. So if you did want to do an internship, if somebody did tell you about what these things are and whatever, you could then go, they're unpaid. That stinks. But here's an idea. Especially since the odds of you growing up in Boise and then going to school in Boise but taking an internship in Manhattan are almost none. You probably are going to take an internship roughly around where you live or go to school, or you will do it in Washington, D.C., where there is a network of things set up to make sure that interns can get relatively cheap housing. It's group housing. Is it something you'd want to do when you're 30 years old? Hell no. But you could do it. These are all things I discovered long after the fact. I think it's Thompson Markwood Hall right there across the street from the Senate office buildings.
We used to call it the Virgin Vault. I'm sure they probably do. It's girls only, but it's girls housing. It's very inexpensive housing. And boys aren't allowed in past a certain point of the building. But you can live there for pretty cheap in short term. It's a good deal. If you want to come here and do an internship, you can find this online. None of this is a mystery. You just have to actually want it. But these people seem to want things handed to them. They seem to demand things gifted to them. Period. End of story. They'll have no extra caloric burn. Thank you very much. But you could work and save money. You could go on various message boards. You could talk to, if an organization is bringing in a bunch of unpaid interns, especially from out of town, I promise you they have an idea about housing. You may not like it. You may not want it. It may not be what you want. It might not be your cup of meat, but it's there. Working for free is especially common in three realms, at nonprofits, in entertainment industries, and in politics, from Capitol Hill to City Hall. It was only 4 years ago that the White House, when Joseph R. Biden Jr. was president, opted to pay interns for the first time in history, calling the lack of wages a barrier for promising prospects. Why does the taxpayer have to be on the hook for that? Here's a better idea. Tell your rich donors, hey, these people are promising prospects, but they can't afford to take this internship. Give them their internship. Pay for them, and then, boom, they'll get experience. But no, they'd rather have the sense of entitlement. In New York, where affordability has emerged as a political buzzword. In New York, people are talking about affordability. What is this affordability you're talking about in New York? I've never heard the concept outside of Manhattan. The city council offers paid year-long fellowships and hires interns in its main offices at 250 Broadway who are paid $32 an hour or $15 above the minimum wage. But the council's 51 members, you want to talk about the problem right there. There's the problem. 51 members of a city council. What the hell can possibly 51 people do? Get anything done. They could maybe row a boat, but at least 12 of them would be rowing in the wrong direction and doing it out of spite. Another five would probably choke to death on their oar, not knowing what it was for. You could deal with 51 people, there are going to be a lot of dumb people. But the council's 51 members reign over what happens in their district offices, where many interns earn school credit and are sometimes regarded as volunteers. Yeah, because they're getting school credit. They're getting school credit. They're getting real-world experience and making contacts. This drives me nuts every single time this happens. The sense of entitlement. You want a job, get a job. You want an internship, get an internship. I understand the desire, the need for money most times. But if you're living in one of those 51 districts that they've carved New York into, you probably have a place to live, or you know somebody who does. If you're not from New York City, but you're just going to school there, and then in the summer months when this internship would take place, you go back to Cleveland normally, there's no way you don't know somebody's couch you couldn't crash on. Again, $32 ain't going to make or break you. It's not going to be a difference maker. But the deal is the deal is the deal. Don't take it if you don't want it. But this entitlement mentality is where the left comes in. It's what they're implanting in people. It is problematic, to say the least. And it manifests itself in the mayor's office there. I want to play you cut six. Yesterday we had that big Supreme Court decision. I love it. I love it. Oh, the Haitians and the Syrians. With the temporary protective status, the Supreme Court said that the word temporary has meaning. Now, this is what has offended the Democrats so dramatically. The idea that words have meaning and those meanings can be enforced through law. They don't know what woman is. They don't know what man is. They redefine it all the time. They're redefining racism. They're redefining every word they possibly can to suit them and their needs at any given moment. And so to say the word temporary means temporary, and if the president can bestow it, the president can remove it.
makes sense to everybody, but the left doesn't want it. And so they've gone from when Donald Trump said in 2018 that Haiti is an asshole country, because it is. They're going, oh, well, Haiti is paradise on earth, and how can anybody say that Haiti's an asshole country? This is terrible. What a monster Donald Trump is. To now saying, you can't send people back to Haiti. It's an asshole country. They're going to die. Well, I'm sorry, but like 25 years to get your act together because you came here because of an earthquake, I'm pretty sure the country has rebuilt. Or if the country hasn't rebuilt, maybe it hasn't rebuilt because so many people fled Haiti. We need to get rid of temporary protective status. We need to just stop. We need a moratorium on all immigration, but definitely on the temporary. If we can't agree on the definition of the word temporary, I'd much rather pay to a fund to send food or whatever to help people somewhere else. Somewhere else. It's nearly impossible and borderline illegal and will be illegal if Democrats get their way to ever ask anybody in this country illegally or temporarily to leave ever. So we have to prevent them from coming in the first place. It's the only way. We have to be picky. We have to be the jerk doorman at the doorway of the velvet roped Studio 54 going, sorry, not today, not in those pants. No way, pal. You should have thought different with that hair. Not going to happen. Whatever the hell it is, we need to be picky. That's not to say no immigration. There are some people who are going to add value. But the only question that should be asked, or at least the first question that should be asked, is what do we get out of letting you in? What do we get? We got our pick of the world. What do we get out of letting you in? We know what you get out of being let in. What do we get out of letting you in? And if your answer isn't satisfactory, you don't get in. You can look, my kids are, you know, they love kittens. They go into the shelter, they go at the pet store, the little room, and there's six kittens there climbing all over each other. And you open up the gate, and the cutest one kind of sits in the back and is like, yeah, I'm tired. Get away from me, handsy. Don't touch me. I'm trying to nap. No personality or tired or stoned or whatever the hell it is. And some of the other ones, they come up to you, they want to play, they climb up on you, they're purring, and you're like, okay, well, the other one's got good looks, but as far as what do we get out of it, this one that's crawling into my pocket and wants to come home with me, I think is making a better case. That's the way it should be. What do we get out of letting you in? And instead, with these communists winning elections, and I never thought I'd live to see that day, I thought we defeated communism in the Cold War, but if you've ever seen Star Wars First Contact, where they destroy the enemy ship, the Borg ship, right before the Borg ship is destroyed, there's an energy surge they transported under the confusion of the battle onto the Enterprise. They got away. They did it. And they started assimilating the ship from inside. It's kind of what communism did. Communism in the Soviet Union collapsed, but communism in academia thrived. Probably from all the manure that the professors were spewing. It's a lot of fertilizer coming out of those mouths. And so you end up with it producing people who hate this country, who lament the fact that the Soviet Union lost and seek to reconstitute it and get the revenge that Khrushchev couldn't. And so you get Mondami here after the Supreme Court yesterday says temporary means temporary. The president can send them home. Vowing, well, he's actually being a little bit of an insurrectionist. I wouldn't mind seeing a test here to find out whether or not, now we'd have to pick the jurisdiction well, whether or not this is insurrection. If I were the president, I would call his bluff and put him in a position to either obstruct the official duties of the United States government and the enforcement of federal law, which is unambiguous and backed up by the Supreme Court, or who knows? But it's weird because Mondami yesterday said that he's essentially going to do all he can to thwart the executive branch
of the constitutional republic in which we live that's about to celebrate 250 years, and the judicial branch, which ruled yesterday that the president could do this. And I would argue the third branch, the congressional branch, which wrote the laws under which the president was exercising this power. Democrats may not like it, but that's where it came from.

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1: And heritage. And when we think about especially what Haitian New Yorkers have had to deal with, not just for weeks or months or years, but frankly for decades, we have seen a cruelty that has become normalized. And to have people who frankly taught the world about freedom have their own freedom be put in jeopardy by the actions of a Supreme Court and a federal administration, it is not only cruel, it's something that we will not ever accept. And so we stand here as New Yorkers proud of standing in solidarity and proud to do everything that we can to keep people in their homes and to keep people together.
2: Keep them together. Deport them all together. Deport them as a family. Do you notice the Haitian New Yorkers? As though New Yorker was a nationality? Haitian New Yorkers? There's no such thing. But they're creating one. They want to. I would argue that maybe we should let New York secede. They seem to want to. Let New York secede. And then, since we have a military, we invade, we conquer it, and then we vanquish these idiots once and for all. But no, I just love this idea. I have Haitian New Yorkers. They're worried. They have to go back to paradise? Because I was reliably lectured by lefties not that long ago that Haiti was paradise. It was a wonderful, wonderful place. And now it's a threat. Oh, no, I've been speaking to Haitian New Yorkers about this, that, or the other thing. Well, are they Americans or not? Because that's what matters. You don't get to roam free in New York. It's not New Escape from New York, where Snake Plissken gets to live in Manhattan, and the rules of Manhattan and the rules of prison apply there, and you just... No, this is the United States of America. Treating it separate as a separate entity is very insurrection-y. I would like to note that, our Haitian brothers and sisters and our Syrian brothers and sisters, I was reliably lectured again that gender was not a binary. And yet, when it suits their needs, these leftists become gynecologists and understand exactly what gender is. And then when you talk, it becomes a, well, you're just a hate monger, blah, blah, blah, blah, blah. Isn't it very weird? They don't live up to their own standards because they don't have standards. But this sounds insurrection-y, and I think the president should challenge him on it. That'd be fun. Let's go to the Hadid Carpet Cleaning Traffic Center to find out if your commute home is going to be fun on this Friday.
3: Out of the Beltway, you're slow from the Springfield Interchange all the way over towards the Woodrow Wilson Bridge, southbound side of 395. You got a crash down near the Beltway, blocking the left side of the roadway. That's already a big choke point, so I need you to be careful. A lot of folks are already trying to figure out which ramp they're going to take. Now they got to avoid a crash as well, so be patient. If you're making your way northbound, a lot of folks are trying to pay attention to what's going on northbound, so be careful. Westbound side of 66, slow past 28, but the earlier crash out near 234 did end up clearing. And so far, the inner loop is crowded as we make our way over towards Connecticut Avenue. 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
4: Good push of warmer temperatures, low 90s this afternoon, and toward later today, some hit and miss showers, thunderstorms. Believe it or not, the coverage on showers and thunderstorms becomes a little bit more widespread overnight tonight, 70 degrees. Saturday, scattered showers, maybe a thunderstorm, high 85. From the Weather Channel, I'm meteorologist Ray Stajic on WMAL.
2: It is cloudy and very, very hot out there, 90 degrees.
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11: WMAL News at 4, I'm Heather Curtis. A man is accused of assaulting a woman and her one-year-old daughter in her Northwest DC apartment.
1: The woman told officers the man kicked her door open and chased her as she fled with her daughter in her arms, striking the woman several times as she held the baby and then choking the baby to the point of unconsciousness, causing risk of grave harm. When neighbors intervened, police say the man promised to come back with a gun to kill them. Police were able to find the man and arrest him. He's facing a long list of charges, beginning with assault and cruelty to children. Both victims were taken to the hospital for evaluation. 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
11: A Rockville man is sentenced to 25 years in prison for intentionally setting fire to his romantic partner's apartment while she and three other people were inside. In April of last year, Robert Sims lit a fire at the front door of an apartment on Feathertree Way in Montgomery Village. The four people inside were forced to flee to the balcony because the apartment's door was burning. Surveillance video shows Sims carrying a red gas can toward the apartment moments before a large flash and fire erupted. Earlier that day, he threatened his partner after she asked him to leave. He pleaded guilty in February to attempted first-degree murder. The judge declaring a mistrial in the case against the man accused of starting the deadly Palisades fire that ripped through L.A. last year.
12: This morning, the judge spoke to each of the individual jurors. She found out that 10 wanted to vote not guilty, 2 wanted to go guilty, and they were unwilling to move on the arson charge. The jurors sent the judge a note last night, and it said, "We have people on both sides that are dead set, unwavering, and they're at a standstill, and we are unsure how to proceed. There is nothing the court can do to assist the jury in the deliberations." So it would not help, and unfortunately, we cannot reach unanimous verdict. After receiving that, we declared a mistrial this morning.
11: Fox's William Lajeunesse, federal prosecutors say they will retry the suspect. As Maryland brags about its accuracy in SNAP payment benefits, it's facing massive federal penalties for not being good enough.
13: The administration blames, of course. What they do is they blame the previous administration.
14: Republican Congressman Andy Harris looking for clarification and more improvement. The state's SNAP payment error rate has gotten better, dropping from more than 35% in 2022 to roughly 13%. But unless that rate is lower than 10%, federal penalties could be assessed to the tune of hundreds of millions of dollars. Harris tells Spotlight on Maryland the Garden State reduced their error rate from a similar number as Maryland down to 7%.
13: So maybe they ought to get on the phone to New Jersey and say, "Hey, what are you doing? Because you're having success. And we're not."
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11: An hour into a closed-door deposition with billionaire investor Leon Black about his ties to Jeffrey Epstein, House Oversight Committee Chair James Comer emerges frustrated. Comer issued two subpoenas to Black, one for any non-disclosure agreements he had with women tied to Epstein and the other for another deposition next month.
15: This is a result of refusing to answer specific questions about the NDAs and the terms. We believe that information is vital to our investigation.
11: Black's attorney, Susan Estridge.
16: "This was nothing more than a planned political stunt."
11: She says her client had no involvement with any NDAs and never abused women. Checking your money at the close, the Dow down 55 points, the Nasdaq off 60. Traffic and weather next.
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18: She's southbound from 202 all the way down towards Pennsylvania Avenue on the brakes. Northbound DC 295, same deal towards East Capitol Street. 3rd Street Tunnel slow to and from New York Avenue. You're slow going on the outer loop of the Beltway from Springfield to the Wilson Bridge, and southbound 395. Still dealing with crash activity down near the Beltway. Left side of the roadway affected with delays back towards 236. Nope, delays as far back as King Street right now. Be patient. 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
19: The threat for showers and thunderstorms go up as we push on through our Friday afternoon. Low 90s, likely showers and thunderstorms tonight, 70. Some showers around tomorrow, maybe a thunderstorm, 85. From the Weather Channel, I'm meteorologist Ray Stajic, WMAL.
11: Right now, 86 in Burtonsville, 87 in Tysons, and 88 degrees under cloudy skies at Reagan National. I'm Heather Curtis on News Talk 105.9 WMAL.

0: underway, ladies and gentlemen. And coming up in about a half an hour, we're going to talk about Supergirl. Because I suffered... I watched it last night. Anyway. But we're talking about this internship and this mentality and how it's bleeding into politics. And some of you have some thoughts, so let us go to the phone, shall we? Start line two, Gary in Loudoun County, Virginia. Hey, Gary, how you doing? Gary? Gary's not there. How about Cindy on line three? Is Cindy there? Hey, Cindy. I'm not hearing anybody. Are the phones all messed up, Isaac? All right, well, whatever. We'll figure it out. It's a work in progress. I welcome Isaac to the show, and it wouldn't be a first day of running the board if there weren't technical problems, am I right? Well, hopefully when we start getting our guests, at least the first guest will be in the studio. I want to play a couple of bits of clips of audio that amuse me. Gavin Newsom, desperately, Governor Hairdo, wants to be president of the United States. The problem is, while he was a semi-popular governor of our most populous state, he is the governor of California. And California is a disaster. So, you know, what are you going to do? He went on a podcast recently, and I don't know who this person is, so I'm not going to bother trying to figure out. It's one of two people, like Pac-Man or Cohen. I don't know which one it is. Maybe it's both of them. I never seen the two of them together, so I can't prove that they exist separately. But in cut two here, he's talking about how Republicans have an advantage because of the media, you see. There is an echo chamber in the media. Now, there's an argument to be made that there is a conservative echo chamber, and there is. It centers around Fox News, and they tend to generally, the hosts there sort of, I don't know, you sit there and you watch it and you go, I'm watching somebody else. I'm watching a program for someone else, and you realize that President Trump is probably watching, and they're getting like extra super kiss-uppy to it, and like, okay, that's embarrassing. And then other times you go, Trump is traveling or he's busy doing something, and then you get a show that is more broad. But you can tell when the hosts are just desperately trying to suck up to him. But it is not all-encompassing. In its best show, Fox News gets about 1% of the U.S. population. 1%. Whereas the nightly newscasts on the broadcast networks get in total, you know, 20, 25 million. Between the three of them? Because it's convenient. Everybody watches it. The Vibe will get 3.5 million people on a good day. Like, ooh, that's huge. It's not. I mean, it's huge for cable news. It's certainly bigger than CNN and MS now, but it is not huge relative to everything else. It's just not. And so trying to claim this bizarre thought that Fox News and conservative talk radio and everything are somehow the equivalent of having literally everything else is insane. It's insane. But they're trying to make excuses for the lack of popularity of their policy proposals. And if they have to lie to each other and themselves, they're more than happy to do it. No, their butt does not look fat in those jeans. Cut two. Go ahead. Are we going to be able to get any cuts played? Isaac, you can talk to me down the line. Nobody's home.
1: Look, you got the Daily Wire, goes to the California Post. California Post goes to the New York Post. New York Post goes to, you know, the Five. The Five goes to the lineup of the primetime news hosts, all
2: that
1: three
2: goes
1: of
2: right
1: them.
2: To the Oval Office.
1: Goes right to the Oval Office, and then we got Fox and Friends, and now, and you know, and then you got this guy Chris Rufo, one of the great, you know, greats in the Manhattan Institute, and they write all these things, and it's this sort of circular ecosystem, this sewer that has a presidential seal and gold leaf now, drain, no swamp. With respect, you know, I don't see that on MSM. You're a contributor. I don't see that on MS.
2: Right.
1: I don't see. I sure as hell don't see it on CNN.
2: Yeah.
1: I don't see it anywhere.
2: There is no infrastructure. No. Left.
1: So how do you compete with that, man?
2: You build it.
0: You build it. Yeah. No. There's boy. Those you got to feel really bad for those liberals out there, all on their own, with nobody in the media liking them at all. Nobody in the media trying to make any effort whatsoever. It is just. Delusion. It's delusional. But they're not delusional. They can't really believe this. You're dealing with people that aren't stupid. They're evil. There's a difference. Now they're talking to people who are stupid. They're talking to people who understand civics at a level of a round peg in a square hole. So you just tell them that, well, the Supreme Court is Whig party, said they should be ruling in our direction all the time. And you go, yeah, then that's absolutely demanding that the Supreme Court acquiesce to your politics is not partisan at all. It's, in fact, I only ever talk to people who, everybody I talk to agrees with me. Oh, so do you ever talk to anybody who disagrees? No. I had some friends and family members who disagreed with me, but I stopped talking to them. I stopped talking to all of them. And now, everybody I know agrees with me. And so I don't see what the problem is. Like, hey, I think I see what the problem is. I think I see what the problem is. You live in a world where you only speak with people who agree with you. And then they went on to talk. This is kind of funny. Because this is, again, tell me you learned nothing from the Biden administration without telling me you learned nothing from the Biden administration. Gavin Newsom argues that the reason Joe Biden wasn't more popular, and the reason sort of Kamala Harris and Joe Biden together didn't become just wildly successful, popular, is they did all sorts of amazing, wonderful things. It's just that they couldn't message about them, and the media was not messaging about them for them, which is hilarious because the media was their unbridled mouthpiece. No question about it. They're sycophantic media lived in their colon. They don't need a colonoscopy. The media is there. If they see something weird, they'll point it out. They'll do a special report on it. And so it's like the autopsy. It's like after 2016, after Hillary lost, their policies are popular, even though their policies are unpopular. Their policies are popular, they told themselves. It's just that they haven't been able to convey those policies very well. They haven't been able to talk about those policies in the most effective way. Well, that's the problem. If you had a really nice car, you could have a mute salesman and he'd probably be able to sell it. Probably be able to sell it because it's a really nice car. Word of mouth. The salesman doesn't have to do it. The car will sort of sell itself. If you have a really good product, the product will sell itself. That's not what the Democrats have. Cut to three. Go ahead.
1: You were right to observe the frustrations during the Biden years. I mean, when you had these landmark legislative victories,
2: yeah,
1: 400 bipartisan bills, you had all these, remarkable successes on the infrastructure bill and obviously CHIPS and Science Acts and the work you did with the IRA and the environment. It was next level in terms of performing on the legislative front, but not on the communication front. No one connected any. You would ask them, what did Biden do? They'd be hard pressed
2: right
1: to remember a damn thing. And right, that was just a few years ago.
2: Totally. I mean, if a tree falls in the woods, right?
0: If a tree falls in the woods, what if the president is as dumb as that dead tree falling in the woods? See, that's the kind of the problem. Now, we remember the Inflation Reduction Act that actually created inflation. Remember that? And Joe Biden said, oh, he probably should have called that the Green New Deal because it was really the Green New Deal. It didn't really do anything for inflation except make it worse. It wasn't meant to fight inflation. You go, oh, yeah. It wasn't a messaging problem. It was a they're lying problem. The infrastructure bill. We need infrastructure. We need infrastructure. We finally got an infrastructure bill. Congratulations. What was it? $6 billion for rural broadband internet that connected nobody to the internet? Remember that? The infrastructure bill. They had $10 billion to build electric car charging stations across the country. They built like six of them in Vermont. It's not a messaging problem, unless the message didn't go out that they were spending a ton of money on things and not getting anything done with it. In which case, we on the right did the best we could to try and supplement their communication budget lacking and help spread the word. But they didn't like it very much when we did that. I love these people are delusional. You are never going to fix a problem you refuse to acknowledge the existence of. You just won't. You just won't. You're never going to go, I need to lose some weight if everything you own has an elastic waistband. You're just not going to. You remove all the reflective surfaces from your house, and everything has an elastic waistband. And you're not going to ever sit there and go, oh, no, I've been wearing 5X shirts since junior high just for fun. I like the roominess. Maybe. I saw your pictures back then. It was very roomy. Doesn't look so roomy now, though, Ed. What, anything? Nope. Don't want to talk about it. I'm told Gary's back. Gary, line two, Loudoun County, Virginia. Let's try this again. You there, Gary?
3: Can you hear me now?
0: I can hear you now, Gary. Thanks for...
3: Excellent. Stuff. Good to be heard. And that's why I'm talking to WMAL. Right. You were talking about the interns and
0: yes.
3: spoiled interns who... And I've been in the D.C. area in agency. We hire interns. We employ them for free over the last few decades. And a lot of them are working in really nice jobs now and being paid plenty. They would have no trouble paying $50,000 or $60,000 a year for college education that doesn't really equip them for the real world. And yet these people are complaining that these organizations that make them work for free are making them work for free.
0: Well, I would take one bit of issue with you, Gary.
3: So much cheaper.
0: Those organizations are not making them work for free. But Gary, those organizations are not making them work for free. Those organizations are offering them experience, and it comes with no pay. And they don't have to take it. They're free to go, nah, I'm going to go someplace else. So they're not making them work for free.
3: I was channeling them. I was being sympathetic. But yes, they get to work for free instead of charging them. It would be worth tens of thousands of dollars to work in these organizations but they get to do it for free.
0: Right, and get to know that you're right about that, because if you're paying $50,000 a year for tuition for a school that is allegedly teaching you, you're getting real-world experience. Now, granted, it's 2 months, 3 months or whatever, but that's got to be worth $10,000 or something like that. Oh, God, you imagine the absolute fecal storm that if somebody, some company said, J.P. Morgan says, if you pay us $50,000, we'll let you work for us for free for the summer. You'd only get a certain amount of people, certain type of people. But no, the system is the best that there is, right? In an ideal world, you make everybody do this, that, and the other thing, and everybody gets all taken care of. But that's not the way the world works. And the sooner people get out of college and learn that this is how the world works, that you got to work your ass off, you're not going to be able to live life like a Kardashian right 6 months after you graduate college. You're going to have to try and figure out, what can I do without in order to pay your bills? The better off you're going to be in the long run.
3: It's a war with reality, and they keep losing, and they don't understand.
0: No, but it used to be that way. I remember back in the early 2000s, the mid-2000s, I used to laugh at these weirdos on college campuses with their strange protests about every single thing. It seemed to always involve the Jews in one degree or another, but it was always about whatever the latest cause du jour of what the left was. And I would say, when they graduate, the cold, dead fish of reality is going to smack them across the face, and they're going to really... And they wrestled the fish away from reality. They now have subjugated so many other people. They're pummeling us with the fish. It's like, good God, we really need to smack fish, back.
3: It still stinks terribly.
0: I know.
3: The fish rots from the head, and I'm afraid that you're right. They have taken a lot of it. At some point, reality is just going to keep getting bigger and bigger, and there will be hell to pay when it does. When
0: I hope so. We're all going to get splattered when the poop hits the fan.
3: Well, I can tell you, Derek, this is the same poop, different flies from when I was a kid. So
0: well, we need to flush the toilet and start over, man.
3: Yeah, that and reverse secession for your other story is what we got to do. I like your idea about New York.
0: Force them out and then conquer them. the only way to save them from themselves.
3: We're going to allow the Civil War, but we're saying you're out. We're kicking you out.
0: Or, yeah, have we ever, has there ever been a war where we could make, we could invade Canada unless they take New York?
3: Like, they
0: take New York, we're
3: going to
0: bomb Ottawa. I'm not sure how you'd know this.
3: Ordering right now, I'm telling you. We can only take so much.
0: All right. Like, well, Gary, I'm glad we worked out the phones, and thank you for holding or calling back or whatever you did.
3: Glad we got that technical little problem taken care of. Good talking.
0: Have a good weekend.
3: Thanks, Gary.
0: Let's talk to Donna in Frederick, line 4. Hello, Donna. How are you?
4: Well, good afternoon. I just wanted to say I literally just got through having a conversation with a very base Gen Z individual, and people tend to take for granted because they never hear about it, that a lot of our young people are going to church. They're much more value-centered. And I think that we need to give credit to the parents who have taught them the values, because that's really ultimately where it lands. So if you're raising your children right and not to be as entitled as maybe some parents have allowed their children to become, eventually they come home. That's the bottom line. And by the way, I wanted to say something to you about Jasmine. You two should do a show. She has a great radio voice.
0: No, she was good. She didn't want to come on. It was she had gone down to the UFC fight, and so since she was there, I had her on. She was hesitant at first, but she came on. I thought she did a great job. The thing is, a lot of people will freeze when the microphone, when the light comes on, and like, yeah, and they grunt. And like, you know, but she's been around. Look, you can't be around Chris Plant and be timid, or you're never going to be heard. You'll never be heard.
4: I agree.
0: So she's been around Plant for a very long time. She knows what she's doing. So, yeah, when she works on the show every once in a while, and I'll have her on whenever it suits the needs. I appreciate the call, Donna. Have a good weekend. Can we try Cindy one more time? Let's see, line 3. Cindy, are you there? No. Anyway, let's go to the Hadid Carpet Cleaning Traffic Center, shall we? Find out what's happening on that commute and with the heat.
5: Both directions, Interloop is slow from Tyson's up towards the American Legion Bridge. Some light volume takes you all the way up towards 270. Outer loop of the Beltway is slow from Old Georgetown Road down towards the American Legion Bridge. And so far, you're slow on the outer loop headed past 66 and down towards Gallows Road. Southbound 395, still dealing with crash activity near the Springfield Interchange. Left side blocked with delays back towards King Street. Southbound 95, standard delays all the way down towards 123. Outer loop of the Beltway is slow from Springfield towards the Wilson Bridge. Southbound I-295 is slow from the Suitland Parkway all the way down towards the Beltway. And now from GarageDoorRepair.com, the WMAL Weather Channel forecast.
6: Continuing to watch the threat for showers and thunderstorms go up as we push on through our Friday afternoon. Better chance toward dinner time, which I call about 5 o'clock. Low 90s. Likely showers and thunderstorms tonight, 70. Some showers around tomorrow, maybe a thunderstorm, 85. From the Weather Channel, I'm meteorologist Ray Stajic, WMAL.
0: There is a pocket of nasty-looking radar to the south and west right now, making its way east. So if you're south of D.C., in about an hour, you're going to get wet if it keeps going this way. It's 89 degrees.
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0: 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I'm Heather Curtis. President Trump says Iran violated the ceasefire by shooting at least four drones at ships traveling in the Strait of Hormuz. He says the U.S. knocked down three, but one hit the upper deck of a cargo ship.
1: Don't respond, you're going to find out.
0: He would not say whether he considers the ceasefire to still be in place. Also new this hour, after almost a year on the run, a Newport News woman is arrested and charged with murdering her infant in D.C. In August of 2025, police responded to F Street Northeast for the report of an unconscious baby and found 11-month-old Jakari Mills dead. The medical examiner found the baby was killed by blunt force trauma. Antiqua Mills was arrested this month in Virginia and extradited to D.C. today, where she's charged with first-degree felony murder. WMAL Sports, the Caps introduced newly acquired forward Alex Tuck today. He's feeling welcomed.
2: But I'm really excited for my next chapter, and I've already talked to, I think almost over half the team already has reached out.
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20: Making sense of social media, ladies and gentlemen. Let me know if you figure out how to do that. Welcome back to the Derek Hunter Show. The second half of the program, we are joined in studio by Louis Segura, the boss man around here, the new boss man around here. Louis, how you doing?
24: Doing great. Thanks for having me.
20: Good. Thanks for coming. Now go away. No. What is your job title? How should I introduce you?
24: Just Louis.
20: Your job title is... But is that how you got the job?
24: I did. I just rolled in and be like, hey, you guys...
20: That's how I got this show. It was called The Derek Hunter Show when I was going for it. It was really weird when other people were hosting it, but it worked out. Nobody had to change the monograms. Okay. First of all, you might be the only person on the East Coast who bought advance tickets for Supergirl. How yes. far in advance did you plan to go see Supergirl?
24: A week. Not long.
20: Well, that's for movies. That's a long time. That's a lifetime.
24: I already have my Odyssey tickets.
20: I kind of want to see that, but all right. I went last night on a whim, the 10:45 show. So I thought, well, if I'm going to talk about it, and there's a possibility I've kind of been asked to write something about it relative, tangential to it for USA Today for next week. So I thought, well, I can go and check it out as well. And that's why I'd be able to talk to you about it. Before we get into the movie itself, which is the big opening movie this week, were you a comic book guy growing up?
24: Yes.
20: Were you a DC or a Marvel guy?
24: Marvel guy.
20: Okay, so you're not stupid, because Marvel is Marvel is better than DC in every conceivable way. But you can have, it's not like they always try to pit Beatles and Stones fans against each other, and they didn't allow for the fact that you can have a favorite of the two but love them both. And the same thing with DC and Marvel. So I true. Think. Would you agree with that?
24: So true.
20: So, one to ten, where would you put it before we get into dissecting the numbers?
24: It's right in the middle for me. Maybe a 4.5, 5 out of 10. I found it really kind of messy. Mm-hmm. I wanted to like it, too, because I like to turn my brain off, you know, with what we do. Mm-hmm. You know, we're constantly reading stuff, absorbing news, you know, talking. And, you know, I want to turn my brain off at the end of the night. And I was like, I wanted to like this. And it was just not great.
20: I'm way more Marvel than DC. And I expected horrible things from this. So I went in, you went in with hope, I went in with fear. And I came away about the same, a little bit lower in the score, 3.5 to 4 is where I would put it. Because, and there are going to be some spoilers. Nothing's going to ruin this movie for you except the movie. So I want to put that caveat out there. I'm not discouraged. I wouldn't discourage anybody from seeing it. Would you discourage anybody from seeing it?
24: No. Look, you know, go see it if you've got, like, especially like little girls. Go, you know, take them
20: really,
24: to see
20: really, because I have little girls and I wouldn't take them to see this.
24: Yeah, there's a little, like, a little girl power in it. I thought
20: there
24: that was
20: is, cute. But she's also just a sort of a worthless drunk at the beginning of it.
24: Right. And that part went on a little too long for me.
20: Yes, we get it. She's miserable for whatever. But without giving anything away, did you find the reason for her drunken depression to be... I found it to be empty. I found it to be hollow. I'll just say she's still got the sads over Krypton being destroyed. And I guess I can understand that, but we're years and years after that. At a certain point, drinking yourself into a stupor is dumb. Isn't it? I mean, it's just like there's no real character there. There's nothing there. They didn't establish that she's... The destruction of Krypton is obviously a sad thing. Everybody she knows has died. Yeah. We all know the story. But she had ample opportunity to move on from that and hasn't. And so it's more a self-indulgent sadness than genuine, in my estimation, which makes her more insufferable, than more narcissistic than it otherwise would have been. She's not a superhero at the beginning of this movie.
24: No, but here's the thing. The whole thing, the whole movie is like that, where the sort of motive and the whys and the how comes. And there were a couple times in the movie where I'm like, wait, where did that guy come from? You know, even the bad guy who looked like some leather clad, you know, S&M biker.
20: Bedazzled.
24: Right.
20: He looked like somebody, the guy who got drunk and somebody sharpied all over his face, except they used a bedazzler.
24: Right. He's got Swarovski crystals on his head and face, but I just didn't get the flick. I like comic book movies, but this one just didn't do it for me.
20: Now, I'm not giving anything away here to point out that the entire premise of Supergirl is sort of revenge / saving her dog, Krypto, who gets shot with poison from the bad guy, and she has 3 days to track down the antidote that is on him. And then there's a girl who wants revenge against the same bad guy. He's an evil guy. He doesn't seem to have any motivation whatsoever behind him, right? Because he killed this girl's father because in a world of space travel and laser beams, he makes swords.
24: Right, but that's
20: what
24: I'm
20: saying. Which I didn't
24: understand. None of it made sense to me.
20: Okay, so it wasn't just me. Like, you want swords. You want his swords, and then you don't go get his swords, which is weird. You just come in, kill him, and then blow up the house and leave without the swords. I didn't know what the point of it was, but Lewis, let me ask you this, because did the dog not being a real dog bother you?
24: Yeah, because it just didn't look real.
20: When he's flying, I get it. You got to have a CGI dog because you're not going to be able to train McGruff to fly. But when they're petting him, when he's reacting to the, they're not touch. It's like you're touching Roger Rabbit. It's like you're touching something that's not there.
24: The fur is kind of floaty.
20: Yeah, it's just, it looks fake. You're not really hitting it. I couldn't get past that. You can't fix that. But the dog being poisoned, and then I'm just going to give away some spoilers because you can't talk about this. I don't think this movie's going to be a big hit. And it won't ruin it for you. You either like the movie or you don't. And these minor plot points are not going to do that. She ends up getting shot by the same poison that the dog is dying. The dog has superpowers, too. The dog's super strong. The dog can fly. Blah, blah, blah. Gets power from the yellow sun. She's drinking on a red sun planet because she can get drunk on a red sun planet and not on a yellow sun planet. But she gets shot like 5 times with the same poison. And the yellow sun saves her. Right?
24: Right.
20: Why didn't you just take the dog to a yellow sun planet?
24: You know what? But this is going back to my point. None of it made sense. And by the way, I do love this. This is getting way, way nerdier than I expected.
20: Well, I paid attention to it, and it bothered me. Because I didn't expect to like it, but I was prepared not to hate it. And I didn't hate it, but you sit there, and I'm driving home at 1 o'clock in the morning last night. Everybody at home's asleep, so I sat up for another half an hour doing some work, and I had some thoughts about it, and it just kept occurring to me, like, you could still go after the SOB who tried to kill your dog,
24: right?
20: But it doesn't have the same sense of urgency if there's not the 3-day clock, if you just take care of the problem, right? So it's artificial, and that's what I didn't like, is I realize it's a superhero movie you're talking about, it's artificial in a superhero movie, but it was artificial in a superhero movie.
24: If you want a good dog revenge, like, just rewatch John Wick.
20: Right. That's it. Also, she spends an awful lot of time, she meaning Kara Jor-El, Supergirl, talking about, you don't want to kill this bad guy who's just, like, if anybody deserves to die, it's this guy who goes around killing everybody, literally everybody, for no known reason. And she goes, you don't do that because it'll leave you feeling hollow. Don't kill him. Don't kill him. Don't kill him. And implicit, she's, by the way, at the same time, she's literally killing everybody. She's killing dozens and dozens of people. But has a problem with killing the main bad guy. If you're perfectly willing to end the existence of henchmen, you ought to be able to justify to yourself the morality of killing the person who sends those henchmen after everybody, should you not?
24: Right, and the henchmen probably don't even have good insurance to begin with.
20: Yeah, it's like, hey man, this is the only gig I can get on my planet. What are you going to do? So the more, is this a movie that, because I'm not going to take my kids to see it. They don't want to see it. It doesn't really interest them. The trailer, they don't understand why she's drunk all the time. And so it's not like we've got to go and see it. But if it were on HBO Max, when it goes on HBO Max, which I predict will not be that far into the future, it's the only circumstance under which I would watch it again, because it'll be there and like it'll be a family movie night thing. Is this a movie that you would go see again with your friends in the town? Says, hey, I kind of want to go see Supergirl. What do you think? Would you go?
24: No, absolutely not. And it was telling already, because, you know, there were maybe eight people in the theater, and, you know, I was trying to get tickets for Spider-Man, you know, and that's already sold out first weekend.
20: You really plan your movie viewing ahead of time.
24: I do. You know, time's short, man. I gotta plan stuff out.
20: See, thankfully, I have a schedule, and I also don't sleep all that much. So I have the ability, like when Star Wars came out and when like Avengers came out, I would go see them at a midnight show on a Thursday. I went and saw one of the Star Wars movies at like when they were showing them 24 hours. I saw it at 2 o'clock in the morning on a weekday. I like to go to movie theaters when there's nobody else there.
24: I like to be in bed by 9.
20: Well, you're the boss. You have responsibilities. I have to ramble on and talk, and I get to write off my movie going because I can have my boss on to talk about the movie.
24: Truth
20: so were
24: out.
20: You disappointed, or was this enough? Because I've got to tell you, the Superman movie was okay. It was better than this one, the last Superman movie.
24: That's what I was hoping for, a little more fun like the Superman movie was, just something more fun.
20: But
24: wasn't
20: is that
24: so
20: guy's
24: fun.
20: Name David Corn Sweat or Sweet or something?
24: Corn Sweat, I think.
20: Corn Sweat. I think it's Corn Sweat. His Superman in this movie seems nerdy and awkward and wasted and just, I don't know what was going on, but every time he shows up, he's like, hey, Kara, how you doing? And trying to, I don't know. It just seemed like even he was wasted in this thing.
24: Yeah. I'm telling you, just wait to stream it. Don't go see it.
20: But you're never going to get a sequel from it. Now, when you look at the Marvel Universe versus the DC Universe, we've got some Marvel movies coming out. You already bought your tickets for Spider-Man. I'm definitely going to go see that. I'm looking forward to Avengers Doomsday. In the DC Universe, you've got a Green Lantern TV show, which nobody asked for. I'm pretty sure you would get negative signatures on a petition for that. And then a Clayface movie. Is it just time for DC, do you think, to go, we just don't translate to movies?
24: I'm curious, because the Clayface one's a horror flick. Yeah, now that sounds interesting to me.
20: But you like horror movies.
24: Yeah.
20: It's a different genre than comic book movies.
24: Right.
20: And when people who don't like horror movies see that, I don't think that's going to draw people in, because I think most people are like me going, Clayface. I've heard of Clayface. What is Clayface? You have to kind of remind yourself. Like, they seem to be going well down below the fold to get characters to make movies about, rather than go, if we make another Batman movie, we make another Superman movie, we make another Wonder Woman movie. You know, the characters that people have heard of. Marvel made the movies, their first round of movies, about the characters that everybody knew and loved. And then they brought in the weirder things down below the fold and made them bigger characters because their main characters were huge already. DC doesn't seem to know what to do with any of their characters.
24: Well, you know, but it's the Marvel characters are people. They're humans, you know. They're regular folk who do extraordinary things. And there's just a lot of aliens, you know, and for DC. It just doesn't do it for me.
20: That was another thing that bothered me about Supergirl, is there was a lot of unsubtitled alien languages that just sounded like noises and grunts and clicks.
24: Yeah.
20: And if what they're saying doesn't matter to the audience, if the audience doesn't need to know what they're saying, then why are they saying it on screen?
24: Right. Not for me.
20: All right.
24: That's how I feel like when I go to some restaurants. Like, what?
20: What's your favorite Marvel movie?
24: Oh, Spider-Man, easily. Spider-Man? They're just fun. They're fun.
20: The new Spider-Man, yeah. Would you like Tom Holland as Spider-Man?
24: Yeah, I like Tom Holland as Spider-Man. The Tobey Maguire ones were fun. Andrew Garfield, those were fun, too. They're just fun flicks.
20: Is there any that you disliked?
24: Black
20: I want people Widow to have a sense of where you're coming from so they know whether how much to... They know where I'm coming from, but how much weight to put on your word when it comes to Supergirl.
24: Yeah, Iron Man 2, I didn't love. Black Widow didn't care for. Avengers Age of Ultron, not great. That's where my barometer.

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1: They got a little woke. They made really some bad movies, some lesser characters rather than focusing on the characters people care about. And tastes change. Jim Carrey was the most popular comedian in the world in movies, and then he couldn't sell a ticket. Will Ferrell was, could open a movie in a second, and now he doesn't. And so tastes change. Do you think we're coming to a lull? Maybe not the end, but a lull for superhero movies?
2: Yeah, I mean, but like everything goes in waves, and it's the same way the action movies in the 80s that were so fun and great, those died out too.
1: Well, I'm in. I'm in for whatever.
3: Let's do it.
1: Because especially Marvel, DC, meh. All right, so middling movie, Supergirl. Any last thoughts on it? Did you think she was good? Because Lobo, everybody's like, well, Lobo is great. He didn't need to be in that movie. Jason Momoa was there because he's the only person in the movie most people have heard of.
2: Right, yeah. I thought she was good as an actress. She was good. As the actress, she was good.
1: She didn't have much to work with.
2: No.
1: You'd think Supergirl would get her teeth done, though. I'm just going to say that.
2: Wow.
1: Right there. Hey, somebody's got it. You watch it at a giant screen, and you're like, she doesn't have to floss. Anyway, there you go.
2: Thanks for coming in, Lewis.
1: Thanks for going to see the movie. And we roughly agree on Supergirl. You can skip it, but there are worse ways to spend 2 hours, but there are better ways, too.
2: Hey, let's go to break.
1: Yeah, let's go to the Hadid Carpet Cleaning Traffic Center, shall we?
4: Feels like rush hour out there. Plenty of delays on the inner loop of the Beltway as you make way from Tyson's up towards the American Legion Bridge. Outer loop of the Beltway slow as well from 355 down towards the Legion Bridge. Northbound side of the GW Parkway is slow from 123 all the way up towards the Beltway. Northbound 395 is slow from the Pentagon across the 14th Street Bridge and continuing towards the 3rd Street Tunnel. You're slow northbound 95 as you make your way up towards the Fairfax County Parkway and towards the Springfield Interchange. Outer loop of the Beltway, you're slow going from Springfield over towards the Wilson Bridge. Westbound 66, crowded past 28, and you're slow headed through Manassas. Now for GarageDoorRepair.com, the WMAL Weather Channel forecast.
5: Good push of warmer temperatures, low 90s this afternoon, and toward later today, some hit and miss showers, thunderstorms. Believe it or not, the coverage on showers and thunderstorms becomes a little bit more widespread overnight tonight, 70 degrees. Saturday, scattered showers, maybe a thunderstorm, high 85. From the Weather Channel, I'm meteorologist Ray Stajic on WMAL.
1: There is the rain. It is here. It's going to hit everywhere. It's going to hit hardest to the south, 88 degrees.
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9: WMAL News at 5, I'm Heather Curtis. Breaking this hour, U.S. Central Command says it carried out retaliatory strikes against Iran today after it launched a drone attack on a cargo ship in the Strait of Hormuz in violation of the ceasefire. President Trump saying,
10: I don't like the fact that they took a shot yesterday, actually four, we knocked down three, at a ship.
9: In a statement, Central Command calls it unwarranted aggression and says U.S. aircraft struck Iranian missile and drone storage locations and coastal radar sites in response. The front runner in the race for the Democratic nomination for Montgomery County Executive has declared himself the winner.
11: We're not done yet, but we're excited about where we are.
12: That was Will Juwondo on Tuesday night as he sat about 6,000 votes ahead of fellow council member Andrew Friedson. The margin has not changed much as the mail-in vote tally has gotten underway, and now Juwondo has seen enough. This morning, he issued a statement saying he is honored to be the party's nominee. Juwondo tells Bethesda Today his focus once in office will be to, quote, appoint the smartest, most diverse cabinet in county history. We're still 6 months and a general election away from that, and 10 days away from the end of the vote count. counting. John Matthews on WMAL and WMAL.com.
9: Cuts to federal assistance in the fight against homelessness are leaving Arlington in a worrisome position.
13: HUD has recently released this Continuum of Care funding notice, which reduces resources available for permanent supportive housing.
14: County Board Member J.D. Spain in Arlington usually get $4-plus million annually to help, and even with a slight decrease in the overall number of homeless, any loss in funding would undo some of the good work they've done.
13: The data is suggesting in many ways that our regional investment, especially in housing, homelessness services, is actually kind of helping with some of the stabilization.
14: Even with less federal help, Spain points to local and regional collaboration as an answer.
13: No single jurisdiction at the end of the day can address homelessness in and of itself.
14: Scotland on WMAL and WMAL.com.
9: A bill that would create a standardized way to measure how much energy and water data centers use is heading to the House floor after committee passage.
15: Communities are being asked to host these massive centers without knowing exactly how much water and electricity they use. And this can lead to irresponsible data center buildouts, electric grid instability, and high energy prices.
9: Virginia Congressman Suha Subramaniam says his bill aims to give communities more information about data centers before they're approved. So,
15: energy infrastructure can be properly planned away from homes and schools, and we can understand, finally, data centers' full impact on our communities.
9: Subramaniam's Northern Virginia district is home to about 300 data centers. And as the debate over data centers heats up, Frederick County is looking to ensure its newest data center isn't causing air quality issues. County Executive Jessica Fitzwaters formally requested the Maryland Department of the Environment establish an expanded air quality monitoring program in the Adamstown area as the Quantum Frederick campus is built. She says the county is doing what it can to keep the air clean, but air quality regulations fall within the state's jurisdiction. She says the county put a new air quality monitor at Carroll Manor Elementary School following concerns from residents. But so far, none of the county centers have indicated air quality in Adamstown is worse than other areas. Checking your money, the Dow today finishing down 44 points, the Nasdaq closing off 60. Traffic and weather next.
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9: WMAL traffic from the Hadid Carpet Cleaning Traffic Center.
19: Quite slow all over the place right now. Beltway traffic on the brakes from Springfield all the way to the Wilson Bridge. Southbound 395, slow going towards Edsel Road. You're slow northbound 95 from the Lorton exit all the way up towards Springfield as well. Westbound 66, slow headed past the Beltway over towards the Fairfax County Parkway. Then you're slow towards 28. Beltway traffic a mess from Tyson's towards American Legion Bridge. GW Parkway northbound slow towards the Beltway. Outer loop is slow from 355 down towards the American Legion Bridge. Now from GarageDoorRepair.com, the WMAL Weather Channel forecast.
20: The threat for showers and thunderstorms go up as we push on through our Friday afternoon. Low 90s, likely showers and thunderstorms tonight, 70. Some showers around tomorrow, maybe a thunderstorm, 85. From the Weather Channel, I'm meteorologist Ray Stajic, WMAL.
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0: Welcome back to Hour 3 here on a Friday, getting ready for the weekend. I'm reliably told by Loverboy that everybody's working for it. I'm Derek Hunter. This is the Derek Hunter Show. As on occasion we are lucky enough to have join us, we are joined by James Golden, a.k.a. Bo Snerdly, host of the James Golden Show, nationally syndicated on Saturday mornings. You can find it anywhere. I find it on the WABC app at 7 a.m. Bo, how you doing, my friend?
1: I am doing well. I'm anxiously awaiting, if it didn't start already, the Pride game I'm going to watch today.
0: The what?
1: World Cup. The Pride game? The Pride game between between Iran and Egypt.
0: Yes. No, where the FIFA is allowing the rainbow flag because both countries asked that it expressly be banned. So they said no. And as a matter of fact, double no. I'm surprised they're not replacing the referees with, like, drag queens or something. But, you know, baby steps.
1: Seattle. Oh, the ironies of the world.
0: I would love it if, like, RuPaul were the guest referee or something.
1: Man, that would be terrific.
0: James, the reason I wanted to have you on, aside from the fact that I always want to have you on, is you love music more than just about anybody out there. And a legend, whether or not he's a titan, whether he was a force for good or force for bad, I don't know where you stand on this, but there's no doubt that he was a legend. Passed this week on my birthday, oddly enough. Clive Davis died at the age of 94. And I would say there are very few people who weren't in bands, who weren't musicians themselves, that had more of an impact on the music business than Clive Davis.
1: Clive Davis was one of the most important figures in creating what we generally refer to as the soundtrack of music in the latter half of the 20th century and into the 21st century. To say he was a legend, to say he was a giant, to say he was larger than life, all of that is still an understatement when it comes to his impact on the world of music. I read some people on social media trying to tear him down, and I was astounded that these know-nothings can speak with such authority about things they know nothing about. They would primarily his relationship with Puff Daddy and all that, which is so inconsequential to what Clive Davis and his entire scope of his legacy did with the world of music. It's astounding.
0: Well, before we get into the good, I was doing some research, oddly enough, doing some show prep, which doesn't happen very often around these parts, Bo. And I did find, you know, India Airy, or how
1: India
0: do you?
1: India Airy.
0: She did not, she had some less than positive things to say about Clive Davis. She said, quote, "Mark my words, watch what kind of archival interviews are about to come out. I would tell my story too, but mine is minimal compared to what you're about to hear. When people talk about the music industry being so awful, it's the record label executives that do that." She's saying that Clive Davis damaged or, quote, "hurt a lot of artists," end quote. Now, nobody can ever figure out why a song was a hit or they would just make hits, which means that conversely, nobody can figure out why a song isn't a hit or why somebody has a long career and somebody doesn't have a long career. But this strikes me as sour grapes, maybe. Am I wrong? Or
1: no, it doesn't. No, I don't see. Here's what. As much as he did positive, there would be artists that he didn't smile upon them, and their careers may have suffered for it. And they have every right to be bitter and angry if that were the case. India Airy has been a successful artist, regardless of whatever obstacles are in her way. And I would just say to anybody in the recording industry, having known failure, having shopped for deals with artists that I know and been a part of that and seen it up close and when things don't happen, it's easy to be bitter over things that don't happen, but it's not going to advance your career. Now, Indira Airy is a fabulous artist, and she's had great success. She's a great artist. And so she's had great success. So whatever story she has, I mean, God bless her. She achieved anyway. But I'm not concerned about the negative when it comes to Clive Davis, and there will be some negative stories. Sure, there are going to be artists where that have a gripe against him, the way he ran the company, and the way that he may have affected their careers. But look what he did positively. It changed the world.
0: Well, let's talk about the positively, because I think I'm right in that few people who didn't record had more impact on. There were some people, people who founded record labels and what have you. But Clive Davis had an ear for it. Now, of course, Tony Gwynn, Ty Cobb, they get a hit every, third time up there, and we think of them as some of the greatest hitters of all time. You can kind of do that in the music business, too, but when your hits are home runs, you hit the ball out of the park, and Clive Davis hit a hell of a lot of them out of the park. I can't stand Bruce Springsteen, but people love him. He brought him around. Billy Joel, Whitney Houston, in the pantheon of Clive Davis's artists that he sort of brought through to superstardom, who do you think tops the list? Is it Whitney Houston?
1: There is no top of the list because so many of them are so great. Look, he's the one. He became smitten with Janis Joplin and the holding company. Now, she left us at age 27. She's part of the 27 Club. But they had a huge impact. He's the guy that actually, Sly Stone was already with them. But this is the guy that told Sly Stone, pretty much, look, you got to go a little bit more commercial and pop. You have to do the next record that came out after Clive got involved with Sly and the Family Stone was Dance to the Music, which was their first blockbuster hit that changed the entire direction of music. Then you look at the other artists, Billy Joel, and it was him. You go back to the Piano Man, Springsteen, as you said, Neil Diamond, Santana, Chicago. That would in and of itself be someone's legacy, just what that group has been able to do. Laura Nero, who a lot of people outside the business don't know, but to people in the business, she's like a superstar hero. Aerosmith, the most successful rock and roll band in history. Earth, Wind, and Fire, and his relationship with them was insane. But then you go on the other side. You're not going to maybe appreciate this the way that I would, but Miles Davis. And what he did with Miles Davis is, with Miles Davis, you have to appeal to a different generation. And Miles Davis came out with Bitches Brew. Bitches Brew is the beginning of an entire genre of music that had still grown and exploded to this day called jazz fusion. And the best of the best of the best did it, and it changed the trajectory of music. We're talking now for generations. We haven't even gotten to the Whitney Houstons. We haven't gotten to his work with bringing Aretha Franklin back under the Arista label and pairing her up with George Michael. This guy, Derek, he didn't just change the game. He changed the game many times over. Because some of these artists that he propelled to be successful ended up changing and opening up new pathways in the music industry that are still recognized as the biggest trends and have advanced. This guy was a genius level executive.
0: First of all, Kenny G. We'll just leave it at that. Not everything was a hit. But I've got to ask you, because, Bo, you follow
1: this.
0: It's a joke. For the love of God, let it go. We have a limited time, sir. Someday I'll ask you why black people love Chicago. Because I don't know a black person who doesn't love Chicago. They just love the band Chicago. But I want to ask you about the state of the music business now that Clive Davis is gone. He's been gone for a while, but it's changed dramatically. It seems like the barrier to entry, all you need is a laptop and you can fix your singing. You don't need real musical instruments anymore. Is there a possibility of anybody being remotely as influential in music going forward as Clive Davis was over the last 50 years?
1: I don't know what the music industry is going to look like. If you ask me to define it now, when it's no longer the business of selling records the way it was. because there are no physical records except the vinyl resurgence, which is nowhere as big as it was.
0: Yeah.
1: It's not even the business of selling tapes or CDs. Now it's streaming. It's a different business model. It's how do you get on Spotify, and don't get me started there, because in all of the new directions of where the music industry has gone, artists are being cheated out of their livelihoods. And now you have AI, and AI is just, it's just a whole nother component to all of it. So now you even don't know whether the songs that you are really songs or the creation of a computer generating what they think is music. And by the way, I'm kind of excited by some of those tools, too. I don't forecast all that, but no, to answer your question, it will never happen again. This, what Clive Davis did, will be considered, my belief, is as the golden age of the record industry, never to be repeated again.
0: Can the importance of like a Whitney Houston be overstated? She's gone far too soon, but she made a big enough crater in the world and the impact of the industry that the ripple is still happening. She's the standard by which many singers are held to these days. And just speak a little bit to how Clive Davis had a hand in so many of those people that, you know, you mentioned Chicago, you mentioned Earth, Wind, and Fire. These are some of the most imitated bands ever because they were some of the most innovative bands ever.
1: And that's, by the way, why Chicago was loved by everybody. And the Chicago hits, black people could relate to because it's just great music, Derek. It's like even on black segregated radio, there were always some white boys played, whether it was the Righteous Brothers back in the early days, they used to call it Blue Eyed Soul or whatever. Chicago's music struck a resonant with everybody. Whitney did that. But see, to me, and I love Whitney, she's a great vocalist. By the way, I was in the studio with her when she was 16, singing background on a...
0: There's Bo dropping a name.
1: Okay, so anyway, but see, to me, that artist that you're talking about, for me, isn't Whitney, it's Aretha. And then I go back further than Aretha, and it's somebody like Ella. Even though I wasn't a huge fan, that was my dad's standard bearer, the Ella Fitzgeralds, the Sarah Vaughns. So for Whitney, for that generation, yes. And Alicia Keys is certainly an amazing artist that Clive had brought in. There's so many. And that's what, and this guy, you said, he developed an ear. He wasn't particularly interested in the music until he really heard Janis Joplin and was moved by it. He was a lawyer. His dad was like, a tie salesman or something like that. His mom was a department store worker. He was a very successful lawyer in the business. And when he saw Janis Joplin at the Monterey Pop Festival, everything changed. And it was an emotional experience for him. And that's what drew him in. And he developed an ear because he set out to study what made hits. And he kept listening to hit record after hit record after hit record. And he figured out to the point that on Whitney's I Will Always Love You, that a cappella long intro, her producer, who's one of the greatest producers in the world, David Foster. By the way, I've talked with him. I just say that to irritate you. David Foster wanted to take the acapella out. He said, nope, leave it in. They were afraid it wouldn't get radio play. He was right. And there were so many things like that. This guy, I can't. There are other people that come close to that, like the Ahmet Erdogans and people like that in the business. But, Derek, this guy was, what do you say? He was just like the one in a million that could have a career as blessed as the career that Clive Davis has. And we will be talking about his artist and his music. And generations to come will be talking about.
0: I got to ask you this, James, because we're entering in an unfortunate time where all these artists that you're talking about and all these artists I know that you grew up on and that you loved, the ones we still have with us, we're going to be losing them. You know, yep. My Facebook reels, there's a bunch of Paul McCartney interviews currently of him pumping his latest record. And he's 83. He's every bit of 83. Mick and Keith have looked 83 forever. They're not both 83 yet, but all these bands, they're going to go. Are we prepared as a culture to lose these musicians that have done the soundtrack to our lives? Are you? And is there maybe Taylor Swift, but anybody else out there that you see carrying the mantle from these people as far as not musically, music's always going to exist, but impact and meaning to people in their lives? The soundtrack of your high school is everybody agreed on the songs of the year, and now it's, you know, it's streams of everybody's got their earbuds and nobody's listening to the one song, everybody's listening to their own song.
1: I think the world is changing so much that the world is going to be different, but will there be musical heroes on that era? Yes. For a younger generation, will we be able to identify with them or even identify with some of the ones that are having that huge success even now? No, because number one, as you said, it's not the same. There are so many different channels now, but there are artists out here that are generating millions and millions and millions of fans, and some of them have a global presence, and some of them we don't even know their names, and it's kind of scary. As to being prepared, no, I'm not prepared. I was thinking about Paul McCartney the other day, and because his birthday came up, as you know. And by the way, happy belated birthday to you.
0: Thank you.
1: And Derek, no, I'm not prepared. But then again, I'm not prepared for my own leaving the planet either. And now when I wake up every day, I understand what the elders would say: when you wake up, if you're having a good day. When your eyes open, it's a good day. Because as you climb into your 70s, as you climb into your late 60s, your 70s, you know that you are going to most likely have, well, you know you're going to have a lot less time than you've already had, no matter when it comes.
0: Who's going to be a musician that you got to take the day off?
1: I don't know. Paul McCartney, that kind of blows my mind. But I think I have other, like, some of the people that I have are kind of not as well-known musicians, but I know them personally.
0: Of course.
1: And they've affected my life. And I would definitely be much more sad over their passing and not able to handle it in one or two cases that I'm thinking of than if some of the names. Because, like you say, you start to expect, I hope it doesn't happen soon. Yeah.
0: Oh, yeah. Yeah. No, I if I could get one, my dream interviews would be like Keith Richards or Paul McCartney. And
1: I think you should work on Paul McCartney.
0: I wouldn't.
1: I honestly think he would speak to you.
0: I would
1: speak to him.
0: I wouldn't want to do the suck up fanboy thing. Tell me what it was like to be a Beatle. There are genuine questions about the creative process I would love to pick his brain on, and all of that. Having listened to so many interviews with him, that I think I know what questions have been answered. But I'll look into it. I don't know how you'd go about it, but I would love to meet them. And I know you go, well, they don't really care. They don't. I don't mean anything to them. Which is weird because they mean a lot to me. And Paul Westerberg, too, from The Replacements would be that, where I think he'd probably disappoint me in an interview with Paul McCartney. Wouldn't. But it's weird how somebody can have an impact on your life and they not know that you exist. And they see it every single day, and we all feel compelled to tell them individually what they hear 1,000 times collectively. And music just does that to us. And I'm glad that you were able to come on today, pencil us in your busy schedule, and come talk about the legacy
1: of
0: Clive
1: Davis. Thank
0: you.
1: There's another one that I want to talk to. Thank you. There's just one name I want to mention. Berry Gordy. He's still alive. He's in his 90s.
0: You should make that happen.
1: You talk about somebody, I'm going to try.
0: You ever been to the Motown Museum in Detroit there on West Grand Boulevard?
1: Yes, I have been.
0: It's good
1: times. Yep, I've been there.
0: It's a good time. I've been there several times.
1: Derek, James Golden,
0: thank you. Have a great one. We'll talk again soon. Let's go to the Hadid Carpet Cleaning Traffic Center, shall we?
2: Slowdowns all over town. It is rush hour after all. Southbound I-95. Usual delays from the Lorton area all the way down towards 123 on and off the brakes headed past Dale City, then between 234, Quiet Harbor, and all the way down into Fredericksburg. You're going to be on the brakes. Westbound 66, you're slow headed through 28, Manassas. Into the Beltway, you're slow from the Tysons area all the way up towards the American Legion Bridge. GW Parkway is slow going up towards the Beltway as well. Out over the Beltway is crowded towards the Legion Bridge, and you're slow from Van Dorn Street to the Wilson Bridge. Now from GarageDoorBear.com, the WMAL Weather Channel forecast.
3: Continuing to watch the threat for showers and thunderstorms go up as we push on through our Friday afternoon. Better chance toward dinner time, which I call about 5 o'clock. Low 90s. Likely showers and thunderstorms tonight, 70. Some showers around tomorrow, maybe a thunderstorm, 85. From the Weather Channel, I'm meteorologist Ray Stajic, WMAL.
0: Cloudy, rainy, 87 degrees. The rain is upon us, ladies and gentlemen.
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28: 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I'm Heather Curtis. The confirmed death toll for Wednesday's back-to-back earthquakes in Venezuela has now topped 920, according to a Venezuelan lawmaker, and that number is expected to keep climbing as crews search the rubble for the missing. A 79-person, six-dog crew with Virginia Task Force 1 landed in Venezuela this afternoon with 70,000 pounds of equipment to help. The U.S. is carrying out retaliatory strikes this hour on Iranian missile and drone storage locations and coastal radar sites in response to Iran's drone attack on a ship in the Strait of Hormuz. President Trump says the U.S. shot down three of the four drones Iran launched, but the last hit the ship's deck.
29: It was fine, but it took a little beating. They shouldn't be doing that.
28: U.S. Central Command says the unwarranted aggression violated the ceasefire. WMAL Sports, the NHL draft starts tonight. The Caps pick 18th in the first round. Traffic and weather next.
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0: We're back to wrap it up this week. What a week. What a week. It'll be a short week next week because we have the 4th of July being observed on Friday. And so what better way to end a week is to be joined by Kurt Schlichter, senior columnist at Town Hall, townhall.com. Kurt, how are you doing?
38: I'm bummed. I may have to do jury duty next week.
0: Who the hell would want you on a jury?
38: If someone took me, army officer, infantry, not JAG, 30-year litigator, mom was a prosecutor and a judge, right-wing columnist. If one of my lawyers came back and said, here's this guy's resume, I kept him on the jury, I would punt him through the goalpost of termination.
0: Of course, but a prosecutor would love for you to be on the jury. That's the thing. Last time...
38: No!
0: No?
38: No, no, no! I know what reasonable doubt means.
0: Well, then, so you got a half day next week. You got to go down to the courthouse until they go through it.
38: I will go down to the... Yeah, I'll go down there at some point. If they call me up, I will tell them all the many things I do, including my new book, American Warlord, coming out 11/3/26. Go pre-order it at Amazon. American Warlord. I will tell them that. Maybe get a couple jurors to go buy it. But, yeah, and then they will go, thank you for your, thank you, and you are excused.
0: And here's your $15. Do you get $15 in California, or have they upped it because California is expensive?
38: No, it is still a pittance.
0: Well, the communists out there would probably seize it anyway, Kurt. And let's talk about the communist uprising in the Democratic Party. I do love a good circular firing squad on the left, and we do have it. I've got to tell you, on election or on a primary night in New York on Tuesday, seeing a group of white people chanting "You're next" to the black leader of Democrats in the House of Representatives. It's never worked out when a bunch of Democrats are chanting "You're next" to a black man, but it's kind of funny to watch when it comes to the Democratic Party as currently configured. They don't seem to know what they can do to head off the complete metastasizing of communism throughout their party.
38: Well, this isn't unusual, and I write about this at Town Hall next Monday in a brilliant column where I argue it is not unlike the Me Too movement, is not all entirely unlike the Tea Party movement. The Me Too movement was not a attack of victimized women against lecherous older men. It was an attack on young women primarily, but men also. Who had been locked out of power by the Democrat gerontocracy, used that as a way to break into power. Similarly, the Tea Party was sick of a sclerotic, arthritic, crusty establishment that wasn't listening to what the people wanted. There's a lot of difference between the Tea Party, but it is an intra-party insurgency. You'll notice none of these there are socialists running in red or at least purple states, but like Graham Plattner, the outhoused Onanist, they're probably not going to succeed. They can only succeed in deep blue areas. At least that's what we've seen so far.
0: But this was Hakeem Jeffries' backyard. And yes, it succeeded in deep blue areas. But in 2 years, Hakeem Jeffries is going to have to run for re-election again. And they'll have half the seats in New York already, so they will go after him. They will go after him.
38: Oh, yeah. Well, look, God, and I forget, his name escapes me, but in the early 80s, you know, they got rid of a Speaker of the House. I mean, these guys are not safe from this kind of movement. And Hakeem Jeffries has allied himself with the old Democrats, the boomer. He's not a boomer, but, you know, this generation of boomers basically crowded out all the Gen Xers and have been trying to crowd out the millennials, and that just ain't working anymore. The young Democrats, and they call themselves socialists, but, a lot of their positions are, except for the whole eradicate Western civilization, are relatively indistinguishable from the current Democrats. It is a power game within the Democrat Party.
0: But there's always been an element of the left, Kurt Schlichter, that hated the United States of America. They were in academia. They were the Ward Churchills. Remember Ward Churchill calling 9/11 victims little Eichmanns and things like that? And they were roundly denounced by everybody, including many people in the Democratic Party. But somewhere along the line, Democrats lost the reins and lost the control of their party. Is this poetic justice? Because I don't think I welcome the destruction of the Democratic Party. I just don't know that this is the destruction of the Democratic Party or if it's the eventual destruction of the United States of America. At what point did the Democrats lose control of their own party?
38: Well, they right now they're trying to suck up to these insurgents. But when that doesn't work, because the insurgents aren't interested in being sucked up to, they want what the moderate, allegedly moderate, there are no moderate Democrats, but what the establishment Democrats want, they want that power. And the establishment Democrats are going to have to figure out a way to beat these guys down. And one of the ways, I think, it's to Spanberger it, to pretend you're a moderate, to try and get power by not trying to appeal to the leftists, though many of them are trying currently to appeal to the leftists. That isn't going to work because you can never go you can never go far enough left. But they can attempt to try and get some centrist moderates, Republican Democrats, and even Republicans, and try and beat the left off that way.
0: I'm going to let that go. Let me ask you, we had a Supreme Court decision.
38: Well, not about Grant Plattner.
0: I know. I didn't say anything. Let's talk about the Supreme Court decision yesterday and the left being so wildly upset over the idea of the word temporary meaning temporary. And it's because they like to change the definition of words, Kurt. They need to change the definition of words because they need people to be afraid of using the wrong word or using the right words in the wrong way or whatever. So they redefine words on a moment's notice, on a whim, whenever it suits their needs. And the Supreme Court yesterday said, no, temporary protective status means temporary protective status, and the president can confer it. He can revoke it. And that's the end of that. How important was this decision? Because I expect next week we're going to it's as excited and as good as that decision is. Next week's decision on birthright citizenship is probably going to go in the other direction.
38: Yeah, we're going to lose on birthright citizenship. There's almost no doubt that it will be. We will not get it confirmed. There are ways for the court to dodge making a decision. There are ways for the court to leave doors open to legislative solutions, even though it's a constitutional question. So, yeah, I agree with you. I think they're trying. I think some of these are like, hey, here's some stuff, but you're not getting what you really want. As for the Haitian temporary protective status stuff, the real big thing, because it still left the door open to interfering with Trump. But the big thing is that it basically said, hey, the limitation of jurisdiction upon district courts on looking at these non-constitutional issues is huge. The courts cannot rule on these cases at all, except as far as their constitutional issues. And that's the workaround. They're all going to come in and say, well, this is an Equal Protection Act because Trump hates whatever race Haitians are, or whatever race Syrians are, or whatever race Ukrainians are. I mean, it'll be nonsense, and that's what they'll do. But for the other stuff, where it says, you know, jurisdiction is withdrawn from the district courts, and the courts have just been ignoring that. They've been saying, well, you know, we're not looking at the decision. We're actually ruling on the decision-making process, as if that's different. That will go a great distance to limiting what these guys can do in the future. As far as Haitians, the court said, yeah, we looked at the equal protection issue, assuming it even exists. Clarence Thomas said there is no equal protection question for non-citizens. He said, even assuming it exists, there wasn't an equal protection violation here anyway. So adios, Haitians, or au revoir, because they speak Spanish, or French.
0: French.
38: One of their languages.
0: As you look at the court system, we've got Democrat after Democrat after Democrat. Openly, they used to hint around about court packing. They used to, evasive. It's something we should look at. It's something now they're coming right out and saying they want to pack the courts. They need to expand. They want to add four new justices to the Supreme Court. What if the Republicans said, we like your idea. Let's add four new justices to the Supreme Court right now and put this, a big bluff in front of them. You support expanding the courts. because the answer is no. They want to pick the four justices. They want to tip the balance of the scales. It is not a principled stand about four new people. It is about four new people who agree with them. Should Republicans at least toy with the idea of going, we're going to take Democrats up on their offer? The Chuck Schumer Court Expansion Act of 2026 is going to be passed, and let's get Donald Trump to nominate four new Supreme Court justices.
38: Since the Republicans will never do that,
0: I know.
38: I don't think it's worth bothering. I mean, you can't get them to like stand up for the SAVE Act. Instead, you get craven losers like John Cornyn, who has proven everybody absolutely correct about him when they said this guy is a backstabbing turd, and we need Kenny Paxton, and then he probably proved he's exactly what he is since he lost. You're not going to get him and his buddies to go along with this. I mean, we have come. You and I have been doing this since the Tea Party. I mean, we started talking in 2009. Back then, it was a lot worse. I mean, a lot worse among the Republicans. But there are still the loser Republicans there who just cannot bring themselves to win. And unfortunately, there are enough of them to block the kind of change we need.
0: How is that race going down there? You don't hear much about Jimmy Tallarico anymore. Is the shine already off that new penny?
38: Oh, yeah. I mean, this is one of those things where you're like, imagine, if you will, it is December 2026. You're looking back at James Tallarico losing. And you look at him as the guy who called God non-binary, the guy who says he loves trans kids, the guy who just this week said, you know, I hate Christianity. I'm a vegan in Texas. And you're like, how? And of course, his, you know, creepy demeanor. You're like, of course he lost. They were crazy for nominating him. Yeah. And I think they're beginning to know it, just like Graham Plattner. Susan Collins is going to treat him like a hillbilly treated Ned Beatty in Deliverance, except Graham Plattner might enjoy it.
0: Well, probably.
38: It's one of those things you look back. Well, you know.
0: But with Graham Plattner, though, the
38: alternative.
0: With Graham Plattner, look, in Maine, the alternative was the governor of Maine. You could say, well, the governor of Maine has been elected statewide. Yeah. In Texas, the alternative was Jasmine Crockett.
38: Who, incidentally, may have done better.
0: You think so?
38: Because Tallarico, she's not endorsing him. She will not endorse him. And she said, look, black voters are just not going to go for this guy. And, you know, of course, you and I are the experts on what the black community likes.
0: That's right.
38: I agree with her. I think regular black Americans are going to look at this guy and say, what the hell are you talking about? I like Jesus. I love the idea
0: of these Christians who predicate their religious beliefs on the idea that God makes a lot of mistakes. God screws up an awful lot.
38: Yes.
0: He's putting together people, and he's like, oh, he accidentally grabbed a girl part from the boy box. Like, oh, sorry about that. Or a pregnancy. Like, oh, go ahead. You just figure out how to wipe that. I'm sorry about that. You go ahead and take care of that. I don't think, you know, I'm no theologian, Kurt Schlichter, but it's my understanding that the Bible is not full of a whole bunch of things where God is the goofy kind of Gilligan screwing things up.
38: No, he's definitely much more like the professor.
0: There you go.
38: He's not even the skipper, because skipper was kind of goofy. No, I just, look, the Democrat theology is premised on a Jesus no one would recognize. He's not the Jesus of the Bible. You know, you are nuts if you think Jesus was some sort of left wing, as Tallarico said, you know, an anarchist socialist in sandals. No, that is not what he, capital H, is. And it's offensive. Look, It's one thing if you say, yeah, you know, I'm not really religious or I'm a different religion. I can deal with that. But you come and say you're my religion, then you spew this freaking blasphemy.

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1: And the outer loop is slow, headed back towards 270. Expect to see extra volume on the BW Parkway. Inner loop is slow, headed past 50, down towards Largo. You're slow going on DC 295 in both directions as make way to and from 50. Outer loop is a mess from Van Dort Street to the Wilson Bridge. Now from GarageDoorRepair.com, the WMAL Weather Channel forecast.
2: Good push of warmer temperatures, low 90s this afternoon, and toward later today, some hit and miss showers, thunderstorms. Believe it or not, the coverage on showers and thunderstorms becomes a little bit more widespread overnight tonight, 70 degrees. Saturday, scattered showers, maybe a thunderstorm, high 85. From the Weather Channel, I'm meteorologist Ray Stajic on WMAL.
3: Up quite a bit with the rain down to 84 degrees. That's all the time we have for this week, man. We'll be back to do it again on Monday. Have fun this weekend. 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
7: WMAL News at 6. I'm Heather Curtis. The U.S. is carrying out retaliatory strikes against Iran after President Trump accused the country of violating the ceasefire by launching drones at a ship in the Strait of Hormuz.
8: They shot four of them. We knocked down three of them. One of them, I guess, we didn't miss it. Nobody saw it coming. And it hit a ship and did some damage. But you can't do that stuff.
7: U.S. Central Command says the military struck missile and drone locations and coastal radar sites in Iran. President Trump's one-time national security advisor, John Bolton, pleads guilty to a single count of mishandling classified information.
9: He is set to be sentenced on October 28th and could face as much as 5 years in prison, though the agreement with the Justice Department may help avoid any jail time. Bolton can withdraw his plea if the judge sentences him to a longer prison sentence or a fine of more than $2.25 million. Bolton was charged last year with 18 counts of retaining and disseminating classified information, including journal notes he shared with family members as he wrote a memoir. Jared Halpern, Fox News.
7: After almost a year on the run, a Newport News woman is arrested and charged with murdering her infant in D.C. In August of 2025, police responded to F Street Northeast for the report of an unconscious baby and found 11-month-old, Jakari Mills, dead. The medical examiner found the baby was killed by blunt force trauma. Aniqua Mills was arrested this month in Virginia and extradited to D.C. today, where she's charged with first-degree felony murder. New findings on how Maryland is handling SNAP payments could lead to hundreds of millions in federal penalties, with taxpayers footing the bill.
10: While the state has improved upon what was a more than 35% SNAP payment error rate, lowering that number to 13%+, the penalties kick in at anything over 10. Republican Congressman Andy Harris tells Spotlight on Maryland the state should ask for help from the Garden State,
11: which reduced the rate from about 36%, about where Maryland was 3 years ago, but New Jersey had that rate 2 years ago. They lowered it to about 7%. within 2 years.
10: In a press release from the Maryland Department of Human Services, the state boasted over delivering a nation-leading turnaround in SNAP payment accuracy since 2022, crediting improved staffing and training. Scott Lynn on WMAL and WMAL.com.
7: Remember the guy who was detained by D.C. police last year after following National Guard troops around the city playing Darth Vader's theme song? He's reached a settlement with the city for an undisclosed amount of money in a lawsuit where he claimed police violated his First Amendment rights. It stemmed from an encounter with a frustrated Ohio Guard commander who told Sam O'Hara to knock it off or he'd call the cops.
12: If you call us, you can contact Metro PD and they can come to you. That's what you want to hear.
7: The ACLU would not say how much O'Hara will get, but called it a significant amount. The agreement does not resolve his related criminal claims against the National Guard member. Days after Marylanders went to the polls, there's still no official winner of the Democratic primary for Montgomery County Executive. The council member Will Jawando is declaring victory. He says in a press release, while mail-in ballots continue to be counted, he's confident he'll maintain his sizable lead over fellow council member Andrew Friedson, who has not conceded but acknowledges the odds are against him. Jawando now has 40% of the vote. He'll face off against Republican Esther Wells in November. Checking your money, the Dow today closing down 44 points. NASDAQ finishing off 60. Traffic and weather next.
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19: Still a busy Friday afternoon on the roads. Dealing with slowdowns on the inner loop that begin back near the Tyson's exit all the way up towards the American Legion Bridge northbound side of 270, dealing with a crash in the local lanes. Thankfully, it was moved over to the shoulder, but it did its damage. You got plenty of delays back towards about the Beltway, I'd say. Inner loop of the Beltway is slow going, headed past Connecticut Avenue. You got brake lights on the BW Parkway both ways towards 197. DC 295 slow both ways towards East Capitol Street. Outer loop slow towards the Wilson Bridge. Now from GarageDoorRepair.com, the WMAL Weather Channel forecast.
20: Likely showers and thunderstorms tonight, 70. Some showers around tomorrow, maybe a thunderstorm, 85. From the Weather Channel, I'm meteorologist Ray Stajic, WMAL.
7: Right now, 74 in Burtonsville, 74 in Tysons, and 78 degrees at Reagan National. I'm Heather Curtis on News Talk 105.9 WMAL.
21: He's here. He's here. 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
22: Oh, it's been a great freaking week. Not a decent week, not a good week. It's been a great freaking week. And no, he is not here, and he's not, you know, under the bunker and everything else. Once again, it is Brian Mudd here with you. Honored, as always, to be here with you. 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Check out the Brian Mudd Show podcast wherever you get your podcasts. It's been a great freaking week. So one of the occupational hazards at this point on a Friday, happy Friday, by the way, with this great freaking week. One of the occupational hazards is the extent to which one's intelligence has been insulted. You're familiar with the expression about teachers. Those who can't do teach. And by the way, I mean not the ubiquitous insult there. I am grateful for every constitutionalist that's a teacher that takes one for the team. They're actually capable, decent, honorable people. They're in the teaching profession. I'm not trying to impugn everyone ubiquitously. But I put a lot of teachers in the same camp that I also put like attorneys in. We need great attorneys, right? But like if you ever come across an attorney and they're like all of their favorite people are other attorneys, run the other way. If you ever come across, say, like a public school teacher and every person they want to be around or just a ton of public school teachers, just playing the numbers game, it's probably not one of the standouts in the profession, just saying. But again, for the great teachers, I appreciate you. Anyway, where I'm going with that particular analogy is it also applies in news reporting. Because those who don't know report on stuff. You would think that if you're reporting on stuff, you would know stuff, but they actually don't. They don't know stuff. This has been a great freaking week. And all you get, what your impression of the news? What has your impression of the news been this week? Even right now. I mean, take a look at the headlines right now. Oh my gosh. U.S. retaliates Iran because of that Singapore ship that was nailed by the drone in the Strait of Hormuz yesterday. Oh my gosh. We're retaliating. That's bad. Great freaking week. Incredible news week. Unbelievable deal coming together on the deal. The MOU. Unbelievable deal. Trilateral deal pulled together today with Lebanon, with Israel, and us in the middle. Secretary of State Marco Rubio just knocking it out of the park again. In fact, Rubio said something that just totally crystallizes both my mood and just cuts the BS out of it.
0: The Iranian system is going to continue to produce all sorts of maximalist rhetoric. They're going to have people going on their TV, on their official media, and making all kinds of pronouncements. But what we're interested in is not their press conferences. What we're interested in is whether or not ships are moving. If ships are moving as they should be moving, then that's what we're going to judge and that's what we're going to react to.
22: Ding freaking ding. The only thing that matters are the freaking ships getting through the Strait of Hormuz.
1: Well, no, because the Singapore ship.
22: That, by the way, is a biological male news reporter that is still trying to figure out what letter he is on the homosexual alphabet. Just, you know, trying to channel one of the GSS newsers out there. The only thing that matters are if ships are going through the strait. You know how you can actually, if you're wondering how things are going with Iran, how things are going in the Middle East day to day anymore, I've been telling all my listeners to do, just look at the price of oil. Don't pay attention to anything in the news. Do not. Because they don't know things and they report stuff. And what's worse is most of your GSS news, your godless, soulless, and slanderous news out there, most of these people literally will put the IRGC on an even plane with the Trump administration. Well, the Trump administration said this, but Iran is saying this, which, by the way, is a whole other thing, because these poofer brains that report on things that don't know things don't even realize that you have multiple different state media outlets in Iran. They can't even get that part right. You have the IRGC that has their own state media apparatus, and then you have the president of Iran that has his. And those two are not on the same page a lot of the time. So even when you hear Iran saying this, no, most of the time it's not, because they're reporting on crap from the IRGC, from the military. It's not speaking for Iran. Again, at this point on a Friday, with a week where it's actually been great, and all you hear is that it's crap around the world, the news cycle has been terrible. Intelligence has been insulted, so I'm just getting the lead out a little bit. Believe it or not, because it's been a great week, I'm actually in a pretty good place. Just
2: getting back to a place where we can talk about there being two sides to stories and one set of facts. And as I'm inclined to do, I will provide information to you that is helpful, useful, and repeatable. So here's the first thing to know. Do you know what the price of oil was earlier today? About 69. We got down to almost 68. It was barely 69. At about the point where we had retaliations, about 69.58. Do you know where we are most recently? After the retaliatory strikes, we are at $70.24. Now, I'm going to get into this in just a moment. Hang on to that number because I'm going to break down some of the economic realities and other things. That is an unbelievably great price for a barrel of oil for this time of year. But, you know, we're wrapping up the Amazon Prime Day stuff right now, which, by the way, didn't Amazon Prime Day start out like literally as a day and now it's a whole week or something? But anyway, I do think my wife picked up some more great wine glasses today off of that. So there's something. Looking forward to that glass of wine, by the way. So, oil at $70 a barrel. You don't have, for this time of year, a deal on Amazon. There's nothing on Prime Day or Prime Week that's as good as the deal buying a barrel of oil at $70. That's one. Now, remember Rubio's comment. The only thing that matters is what's going through the Strait of Hormuz. Tell me if you have heard this reported anywhere. Unless you have heard it from me, if you have been getting extra credit in listening to my podcast or my morning show locally throughout South Florida. Do you know how many ships have been getting through the Strait of Hormuz? Since that MOU was signed last week, we have gotten 73% of pre-Iran war shipping traffic through the Strait of Hormuz. We're almost a week and a half into this thing. We, during this period, have gone 73% through. Do you know what we have gotten through over the prior 2 days through the Strait of Hormuz, including yesterday, where you had the ship that was struck, the Singapore ship that was struck by the Iranian. You know how much we've gone through the past couple of days? Over 100% of the product through the Strait of Hormuz for normal Wednesday and a normal Thursday. Even with some of the ship totals, like you go back to Wednesday, 62 ships, and you've been conditioned by your news video that, oh, we usually get 100 through. Yeah, sometimes, and a lot of times it's less than that, but regardless, the ones that are getting through have been a lot of the big bulkers. We're making sure the biggest ships with as much oil as possible and everything else, there's dry bulk going through too. The stuff's getting through. And so there is actually more product that has that has crossed through the Strait of Hormuz the last 2 days than ordinarily would on insert year here on a Wednesday and Thursday in June. You don't hear it anywhere. And I'm pretty sure these people don't know things. People are supposed to report on these things. How do you think it is that oil is where it is? Are you still driving the same as you were? The people you know? We haven't suddenly seen the economy just go to crap from this time 2 weeks ago. So what happened? There's a heck of a lot more oil that's getting through. And by the way, the MOU was all part of bringing that online. So price is truth. The saying in the financial markets, price is truth. Here's the next thing to know. The example I'll use is a real estate transaction. People who are noobs to real estate will get a property under contract and be like, whew, wow, we got there. People who are experienced with real estate know that the moment you put something under contract, the real negotiation has just begun. And the negotiation is not finished until there are two signatures on either side and those documents are closed and recorded. That's when a deal is done. We have a 60-day high-stakes negotiation. Everything is being negotiated out there in the news media on both sides. Trump's playing the public negotiation game, same as Iran's playing the public negotiation game. Most of it means little. But it all gets reported as though it's meaningful. What's meaningful was that trilateral deal that got signed today between Lebanon and Israel. The deal where Israel is actually going to peel back out of a couple regions in southern Lebanon, and the Lebanese military is going to take over that territory, and they're going to work to push Hezbollah out of the territory. That's massive. That's massive. That's historically massive, on top of all the other big things that have been going on here. All right. So, trivia time. Because I was talking about, and by the way, if you're listening to the show last night, you might know the answer to this because I actually, for a fleeting moment, gave it to you. But trivia time. In inflation-adjusted dollars, what has the average price for WTI crude? You know, Texas tea, Beverly Hillbilly style, the stuff that you and I use. What is the inflation-adjusted price on this date over the past 15 years? Do, do, do, do, do, do. You got it? What number comes about? What is the average price for a barrel of oil on this date? June 26th. You know what the answer is? $90 a barrel. Remember, I said it's 70. And anything on Amazon Prime this week that's better deal than that, buy up your $70 barrels of oil. $20 off, normal rate, heck yeah. Our wine glasses didn't even come with that big of a discount today. So we spent most of the day with a barrel of oil at a $21 discount to just your average June 26th price. And we're at $20 of a discount. With everything that's happened in Iran, with the Singapore ship that was struck yesterday, with our retaliation just a bit ago, how does that happen? If you pay attention to the news media, oh my gosh. Look at the price of oil. Learn how that stuff works. Price is truth. Now, next question. Of the past 15 years, how many have featured the price of oil at an inflation-adjusted price that's been lower than where it is today? It's my tease for you. Come up with an answer. Past 15 years, how many has the price of oil been less than it is right now today? Be right back with that. Brian Mudd, in for the great one.
21: Mudd Lovin.
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19: You're slow on the Beltway. Not much has changed there. You got brake lights from Tyson's up towards the American Legion Bridge. Northbound GW Parkway is slow from 123 up towards the Beltway. The outer loop crowded towards the American Legion Bridge 2. Inner loop of the Beltway is slow from Old Georgetown Road over towards Georgia Avenue. Northbound 270 had an earlier crash near Montrose Road. It cleared, but you still got delays back towards the Beltway. DC 295 slow both ways right now, so be patient as you make your way towards East Capitol Street. So far, Beltway traffic crowded headed down towards Largo, and I-295 slow towards the Beltway. Now from GarageDoorRepair.com, the WMAL Weather Channel forecast.
7: Tonight, showers and thunderstorms likely, lows around 68. Tomorrow, scattered showers and thunderstorms likely again, highs around 83.
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25: For years, we've been talking about both the positive and negative effects of being on social media. And I would say, by and large, for older adults, social media is net positive. Not all positive, but net positive. Helps them keep in touch with friends and stay social. But for younger people, social media use, especially heavy use, tends to be net negative. In fact, according to this year's World Happiness Report, youth who use social media more than 5 hours a day reported a lower level of well-being. And researchers who study this sort of thing found that many teens wish these platforms didn't even exist, and yet they can't seem to stop using them. Experts we talked to largely suggested two things. 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
2: All right, hey there. So I gave you a question to ponder during the break. The question was, of the past 15 years, how many have featured the price of oil at an inflation-adjusted price that is lower than where it is right now today? And the answer is only 5 times. Only 33% of the time. Okay, you got that? So independent of the Iranian war, the MOU, a Singapore ship struck in the Strait of Hormuz, all these things. Two-thirds of the time, a barrel of oil is more expensive on June 26th than right now. It's been a great freaking week, if I didn't impart that correctly originally. Here's the next question. It's the final one for the moment. The inflation rate over the past 15 years has been 49%. Okay? It's kind of depressing to think about, right? Thank you, Bidenflation. So, basically, the buck in your pocket right now is only worth half of what it was 15 years ago. On an absolute basis, meaning non-inflation adjusted, just straight dollars to dollars, despite the fact that a dollar is worth half now of what it was then. How much was a barrel of oil 15 years ago today? How much? Come on. It was $91. It was $91. If you do adjust for inflation, that'd be $129 a barrel. We're at 70. You know who was president 15 years ago? Remember Barack Hussein Obama? How many conversations do you recall there being about the oil crisis? Can you imagine if oil was at 129 right now? You know, the absolute peak during the war was 115. But you're like, well, that was just 1 year. No, what was it 14 years ago? You know what the price of a barrel of oil was in absolute dollars? Absolute. 14 years ago, it was $79. Or $109 in today's money. Well, that was 13 years ago, it was $128. 12 years ago, it was $141 flipping dollars. Double. It's been a great freaking week. Brian Mudd, we'll be right back.
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11: WMAL News at 6:30. I'm Heather Curtis. Breaking this hour, U.S. Central Command says its retaliatory strikes on Iran are done. U.S. aircraft struck Iranian missile and drone storage locations and coastal radar sites after Central Command says Iran violated the ceasefire by launching a drone attack on a cargo ship in the Strait of Hormuz. President Trump says the U.S. knocked down three of the drones, but one hit the ship's deck. The strikes started not long after President Trump was asked if there would be consequences for Iran, and he said,
12: "When I respond, you're going to find out."
11: Central Command calls Iran's actions unwarranted aggression. President Trump's former National Security Advisor John Bolton pleads guilty to a single count of illegally retaining classified information. Bolton was charged last October with 18 counts of either retaining or disseminating classified information, including diary-like notes that he shared with relatives as he wrote a memoir. The plea could enable him to avoid prison time. He'll be sentenced in October. Traffic and weather next.
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2: Happy Friday. It is great to be here with you, getting the lead out, having some fun, and also informing you as to what really matters in this great freaking week that we have had, even though the news would not have you think that it's been a great freaking week. But price is truth. You take a look at a barrel of oil, it's $70. As I have informed you, the normal price for this particular date is $90. Better than an Amazon Prime deal, getting a barrel of oil at market right now. How about that? In the middle of everything that's going on. It is Brian Mudd with you. And Mark, he's been in Israel, and he's going to be locked and loaded next week. So stand by for news. Now, we take a look at the oil picture that I'm painting for you. I just kind of walk you through what it typically is on this date, where we stand. How, over the past 15 years, two-thirds of the time on this date, oil's been more expensive just because, you know, it's June 26th. And then you take a look at the years, the Obama years, and inflation-adjusted dollars on this date for four consecutive years, your price for a barrel of oil, $129, $109, $128, and $141 flipping dollars. 12 years ago, the price of a barrel of oil on this date was more than twice what it costs right now. By the way, that four-year window of Obama included his reelection in 2012. Do you remember anything at any point about oil even being an issue? About gas prices even being an issue? Nobody said a thing. What the heck? So often, we are conditioned, we are misled, we are misinformed, we are manipulated, not just by news media, but even the oil and gas companies. One of the things that Trump has been talking about this week and at varying points, but he said, he did mention it earlier this week, was that, hey, you know, the gas companies, they've been ripping you off. They've been ripping you off. You know, the way that the very first week of the Iran war, where everybody had pre-war oil that they had purchased that had been refined into gas that had already been at their gas station, they suddenly just jacked up the price right away because you had all the analysts who are more... the only thing that might be worse than like just your news reporter out there trying to report on economic stuff are people that are media-facing people that are supposed to be financial experts. If you have a box of rocks and you have a media-facing person that is supposed to be some kind of an economic analyst, go with a box of rocks. The box of rocks can at least be used with as a paperweight or something constructive, maybe. You're not getting anything constructed out of the media-facing person that's talking economics. But they are also often dumb as a box of rocks. I'm trying to think of exceptions, but I really can't. Those are people who don't know things but say stuff. You know, reporters, by and large, are people who don't know things and report on stuff. The financial experts, the media-facing people, because they're real financial experts, but the people who actually know stuff work for Goldman Sachs, Morgan Stanley. They make real money on Wall Street. They don't have things with, like, buddy in the name and go out there and talk to people in news media. They don't. Sorry. But the those people. So here's the next thing. You're going, yeah, but inflation and yeah, but affordability. And I know it sucks, right? I know that we got hammered under Biden. And so the reason why you're more sensitive to the price of gas, the reason why you'd been more sensitive to oil being higher was because we still feeling the pain of Biden inflation and everything else that's happened. And then the Iran war, no doubt, added to inflation, right? So here's what we knew. The inflation rate for May was 4.2%. That's a lot higher than where we want it. Not good. But as I pointed out in the show last night, here we have President Trump, who has kneecapped the new Axis powers, kneecapped China's built-in network that they had put together, because China's not just China. China had become Russia. China had become Iran. China had become North Korea within a rocket, man. China had become Venezuela. China had become Cuba and Nicaragua, too. That was the new Axis network. And so we took out Maduro that took away 2% of China's oil. We get that oil. We've doubled production. 1.5 million barrels per day coming this way, courtesy of Chevron, that have been the operator there that's ramping up production fast in Venezuela. We are about to take care of Cuba. At whatever point we are wrapped up with Iran, you are going to have like our little military convoy out there. They'll make a pit stop by Cuba, and that'll happen fast. And then Iran. So Iran, 47% of China's oil supply. Taking out the nuclear threat. Getting all the other Middle Eastern countries that have been aligned with China with us. And what did it cost us? You know, dealing with World War II, how many lives, how many years, and everybody who wasn't over there was pitching in here at home. Turned our country, turned the world upside down, let alone all the personal sacrifice. And here we are. The increased cost of inflation for 3 months due to the Iran war was 1.2%. We paid 1.2% more for stuff because of Iran. And we get the benefit of avoiding a nuclear World War III. And we get the benefit of having kneecapped China's Axis network. I mean, and now you're about to see the price of gas come down over 50 cents per gallon over the next week and a half. And we have oil that's far cheaper than it usually is on this date. And so one of the other things I did, because you're like affordability, and I get it. And if you are dealing with affordability challenges, that kind of stuff is real. So one of the things I worked on, I took $70 per barrel And I ran economic projections for inflation for the rest of the year. Here we are about to wrap up the first half. So what do we get? All other things being equal, if we average $70 a barrel where we are right now for the back 6 months of this year, your inflation rate will drop from 4.2 to 2.3. Meaning that for the back half of the year, your money is going to go close to 2% farther than it's been going. In other words, you're going to have about $1,000 more buying power. The overall economy via GDP, it's going to grow 1% faster than it otherwise would. You're going to have at least 450,000 more jobs are going to be added during the back 6 months of this year than otherwise would have been. And there are all kinds of other economic benefits too, but the point is this. Here we are. I don't know what your expectations were for the MOU, not quite a week and a half into it. I will say that if I could have had $70 a barrel oil today, and you had offered that to me a week and a half ago, I would have said it's too good to be true. And that's where we sit today. So a week and a half into the MOU, this has gone so well, it's almost too good to be true. That's how good of a freaking week it has been. If you take a look at these things. I can't tell you how many, it's a fascinating thing too, because for so long, you would have like the anti-Semitic theoretical right, the Tuckers of the world out there, that would come with the sharp knives for defending Israel and Trump's actions associated with Israel. And then that whole thing turned. And so over the past couple of weeks, because there had been the break and the public break at that with Trump and Netanyahu, and with Israel going a little bit rogue, it would Trump making a deal that involves Israel in the MOU that Israel did not agree to. The sharp knives have come from some of the fiercest pro-Israel people. Like, how dare the president's backstabbing and you're a traitor too and all these kinds of things. Uh-huh. Then you take a look at what was signed today with Israel, with Lebanon, with the United States. Trilateral deal. History in the making. Don't be led around by your nose. Don't be led around by the news media. There are two sides to stories. There are one side of facts. Price is truth. There's a lot of posturing out there. Here's the next thing to know. One of the big things that has been animated, it's not just that we have our midterm election cycle that is going on here, that factors into the overall political calculus, and also the way that things are reported. Did you know that Israel has elections too? And in fact, actually before ours, Israel's elections are in October. And so Netanyahu has a hard challenge from a general. And so he is playing the political game in his country, publicly and rhetorically, the same way that Trump is doing. In the same way that you have propaganda being spewed from Iran. What matters is what happens. Actions speak louder than words. They always do. Over a week later, the MOU marked a turning point, not just for the Strait of Hormuz, but for the overall economy, for affordability too. Now here's the next piece. Due to the investment boom, from AI, we'd already seen a much stronger economy with higher oil and gas prices than economists plan to see. Remember, we were getting these great jobs reports the past few months, double and almost triple the jobs being added. And the reason was, you have, speaking of, the economic people that don't know things but say stuff. So where everybody miscalculated, yeah, you have some jobs that are being lost due to AI. Yeah, there are going to be a lot more jobs that are lost due to AI. However, for every job that's being eliminated by AI, there are more than two that are being created. Because what does it take to create all those chips? What does it take to build all these data centers? What does it take to put in all of that electrical into those facilities? What does it take to keep those places cool? By the way, most in-demand job right now, biggest shortage across this country, HVAC. Yeah, you got people that are just getting certified. HVAC, make 90 grand a year. Not bad for someone who's like, you know, 20, 21 years old, going to trade school, right? People hadn't accounted for that part of the real economy due to the AI boom. The AI boom will be like every other technological advance before. Yes, the carriage and buggy driver is going away, but the automobile will create far more jobs in the long run. Yeah, a lot of jobs are going to go away. AI will create a heck of a lot more in terms of employment going forward in ways that people had not begun to calculate until now. But here's the next piece of that. All of that was being done with an average price for a barrel of oil. Take a look at May, for example. You know what oil was in May? It averaged $102.40 in the month of May. We are 32% lower today. So we were blowing away jobs numbers. The economy was growing at a good clip. And energy was a heck of a lot more expensive. The rate of inflation in real time and going forward is going to come down by half. That money is going to be back in your pocket. What does that tell you? Man, does this set up extremely well for the U.S. economy and for greater affordability for the back half of the year. Man, is that some good stuff. Those are your economic realities. We get into some election integrity realities as well. And I'll hit that starting on the other side. This is Brian Mudd, in for the great one.
14: Mudd Lovin.
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25: Plenty of volume delays still around town, even though 7 o'clock is usually that line where things start to clear up. Still slow on the inner and outer loop of the Beltway from 50 all the way down towards Central Avenue. DC 295 slow going both ways as well. You're crowded as you make your way towards East Capitol Street. Southeast Southwest Freeway is slow both ways to and from the 14th Street Bridge. Outer loop is slow from Van Dorn Street over towards the Wilson Bridge, and the inner loop is crowded towards the American Legion. Now from GarageDoorRepair.com, the WMAL Weather Channel forecast.
11: Tonight, showers and thunderstorms likely, lows around 68. Tomorrow, scattered showers and thunderstorms likely again, highs around 83.
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7: WMAL News at 7, I'm Heather Curtis. The front runner in the race for the Democratic nomination for Montgomery County Executive has declared himself the winner.
8: We're not done yet, but we're excited about where we are.
9: That was Will Juwondo on Tuesday night as he sat about 6,000 votes ahead of fellow council member Andrew Friedson. The margin has not changed much as the mail-in vote tally has gotten underway, and now Juwondo has seen enough. This morning, he issued a statement saying he is honored to be the party's nominee. Juwondo tells Bethesda Today his focus once in office will be to, quote, appoint the smartest, most diverse cabinet in county history. We're still 6 months and a general election away from that, and 10 days away from the end of the vote counting. 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
7: And as of now, Friedson has yet to concede the race. A loss in government help to fight homelessness could hurt Arlington.
10: If we have reduced federal support, it could risk a lot.
11: County Board Member J.D. Spain, and as Arlington normally gets an annual $4-plus million federal dollars to assist, cuts from any of that would make a difference.
10: Homelessness is one of the most significant signature human services challenges facing our region.
11: Even as the homeless population dipped very slightly in Arlington from last year, there are residents to try and assist with local and regional planning. Board Chair Matt DeFerranti.
12: We have been able to get many people to come in for services, but not everybody.
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7: An hour into a closed-door deposition with billionaire investor Leon Black about his ties to Jeffrey Epstein, House Oversight Committee Chair James Comer emerges frustrated. Comer issued two subpoenas to Black. One for any non-disclosure agreements he had with women tied to Epstein, and the other for another deposition next month.
13: This is a result of refusing to answer specific questions about the NDAs and the terms. We believe that information is vital to our investigation.
7: Black's attorney, Susan Estridge.
14: This was nothing more than a planned political stunt.
7: She says her client had no involvement with any NDAs and never abused women. The U.S. has wrapped up retaliatory strikes in Iran in response to the country's drone attack on a ship in the Strait of Hormuz in violation of the ceasefire. President Trump said the U.S. shot down three of the four drones Iran launched, but the last hit the ship's deck.
15: It was fine, but it took a little beating. They shouldn't be doing that.
7: The U.S. hit missile and drone storage locations and coastal radar sites in response. Vice President J.D. Vance says Iran signed a ceasefire agreement that the U.S. has honored. He writes on X, if they have disagreements about how the memorandum of understanding is being applied, they can pick up the phone, quote, but violence will be met with violence. A Rockville man sentenced to 25 years in prison for intentionally setting fire to his romantic partner's apartment while she and three others were inside. In April of last year, Robert Sims lit a fire at the front door of the apartment on Feathertree Way in Montgomery Village. The four people inside were forced to flee to the balcony because the apartment's door was burning. Surveillance video shows Sims carrying a red gas can toward the apartment moments before a large flash and fire erupted. Earlier that day, he threatened his partner after she asked him to leave. He pleaded guilty in February to attempted first-degree murder. The judge declaring a mistrial in the case against the man accused of starting the deadly Palisades fire that ripped through L.A. last year. After a hung jury, federal prosecutors say they will retry the suspect. Traffic and weather next.
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17: Expect to see volume delays all over town. Outer loop of the Beltway slow from Van Dorn Street over towards the Wilson Bridge northbound. I-95 is slow crossing the Mixing Bowl trying to get up onto 395. You're slow going on the inner loop of the Beltway from Tyson's towards the American Legion Bridge, and 395 is crowded across the 14th Street Bridge and up onto the Southeast-Southwest Freeway. DC-295 crowded both ways towards East Capitol Street, and of course, if you're making your way in Virginia 66 westbound, do be patient out near the exit for 29. You might be dealing with a crash there, causing some extra delays back towards 28. Now for GarageDoorRepair.com, the WMAL Weather Channel forecast.
18: Could be a wet and stormy start to the weekend. Showers and some thunderstorms as we head through the rest of the day and into the evening. After a high of 90, tonight's low drops down to 70 with rain and thunder likely, and some storms could be strong and gusty. Showers and a few storms look likely Saturday as well. Keep some inside plans at least on the backup, a high of 83. And then Sunday, back to just maybe a scattered storm chance in the afternoon. Coverage less on the rain, highs in the mid-80s. I'm meteorologist Mark Thibodeau from the Weather Channel on WMAL.
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20: Well, hey there. It is Brian Mudd with you. The Great One is going to be back on Monday. He's been in Israel. He will be locked and loaded for you. In the meantime, it is an honor and a pleasure to be here with you as we are enjoying our Friday. If you missed the first hour, it is worth your while to go back and see why it was such a great freaking week and why, if you only pay attention to one thing day in and day out, it shouldn't be the news. It should be the price of oil. 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Price is truth. 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It's like one of these things is not like the other. No, things are actually going really well. You just can't find a single headline out there that would suggest it. Now, Brian Mudd, by the way, always an honor and a pleasure to be here with you. 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
1: What hasn't been so awesome this week? Few things that haven't necessarily made the news. One of them certainly did. I mean, the election stuff. But then election integrity stuff. So one of the things that I'm very quick to point to is the stuff that's real with election integrity concerns, and then stuff that happens not to necessarily be as concerning as is purported. It's very critical that we not cry wolf on the right when it comes to election integrity. There's a tendency towards that. Left tends to say, oh, there's never election fraud, never voter fraud. And the right, you know, will tend to take even the first appearance of it and never state it. The truth is somewhere in between. And for those who are not familiar, I have a long history in these matters going back to Florida 2000 and a very specific hand in ousting a couple election supervisors in Broward and Palm Beach County back in 2018. And so there's a right and a wrong way to go about this stuff. But what is important is to know what's real. You know, one of the great ironies, we talked about this with the Supreme Court decisions yesterday, the absurdity of illegal immigration in this country. Things that have become so absurd that temporary protected status, the definition of temporary, has to arrive at the United States Supreme Court. Now, just a quick refresh on those Supreme Court decisions from yesterday, and go check out Mark Levin Show podcast from yesterday if you happen to miss the show, and check out the full rundown, everything I broke down with those decisions. But the quick point is this. It's temporary protected status. The reason under which you had the Syrians, they were granted temporary protected status in 2012, was because the Assad regime was persecuting protesters. The Assad regime, that is no more. I don't think the Assad regime that is no more is still persecuting protesters. And it was temporary status. And that has to get to the United States Supreme Court to go, yeah, temporary means Trump can say you go back now. More absurd still, The Haitians dated back to 2010. Why? A January earthquake in Haiti. We had temporary protected status granted to Haitians because of the earthquake. You think the coast is clear from that earthquake? It's been about 16 and a half years. I know it's kind of a close call there. What do you think? Aftershock or two? And that has to get to the United States Supreme Court. And then the scarier thing is what we saw. Because my focus, when I was talking about that, wasn't that you did have 6-3 rulings in line with the rule of law and the Constitution. It was actually the three that went post-constitutional. Three that took the most obvious examples of law in this country and injected their political desires instead on the temporary protected status and also on the asylum case that was every bit as obvious. Literally says, under law, that you must have arrived in the United States or be present in the United States to declare asylum. And we had a case arrive at the United States Supreme Court for people who said, well, we're in Mexico. We want to declare asylum. And so we literally had Supreme Court justices asking questions in a hearing saying, if you're in Mexico, have you arrived in the United States? But worse still, you still had the three libtard leftist justices go post-constitutional and side in name of their politics. The other problem, of course, that's permeated with the absurdities associated with all aspects of illegal immigration into this country is election integrity related stuff too. Because while you hear about those Supreme Court cases, and while you at least have that information for you to be able to digest in the news, what you never hear about are the regular criminal convictions for illegal aliens related to voting. Remember, it doesn't happen. I mean, we don't have voter fraud anyway, let alone by illegal aliens. One story that was really overlooked this week happened to pertain to a situation right here in my state. There's a pretty good chance that you did not come across a story with three criminal convictions by illegal aliens for voter fraud in the state of Florida this week. Now, about this. Here is a fact. Two sides of stories, one side of facts. There has never been a federal election cycle in American history, not one, where there hasn't been provable and successfully prosecuted voter fraud that has led to criminal convictions. Not one. Not one cycle in American history. For example, in my home state of Florida, where this story emanated from this week, there are an average of 2 to 3 criminal convictions per year for voter fraud. Across the country, you have an average of 38 criminal convictions for voter fraud per year. Not per cycle, that's per year. And so the question is never about whether there is or isn't voter fraud. There always has been. Every cycle has proven that there always will be attempts that are made. And so election integrity will be continue to be threatened as long as we have elections. But the one dynamic that is almost never discussed, how long it actually takes to bring about a criminal conviction in these cases. And so, you know, the whole saying about wheels of justice moving slowly, but how slowly? Well, consider this. The U.S. Department of Justice this week issued the press release that was never reported to you in the news. Headline, 3 non-citizens convicted of illegal voting and related election offenses in federal elections. The release reads like this. It says 3 non-citizens have pleaded guilty in separate federal cases to illegally voting in federal elections and related election offenses. And as I mentioned, these 3 illegal aliens voted in Florida. But do you care to guess when it was that they actually voted? Again, this release out from the Department of Justice this week. When did the illegal voting take place? 2 of the illegal aliens voted in 2020, the third in 24. 2020. And so this led to me think of what might have happened elsewhere as far back as 2020, but also what might have happened more recently across the country. You think about how long it took in a state like Florida that has some of the strongest election integrity measures in the country, a state that actually in an hour will tell you how elections went, third largest state, something that every state could do. Also have really tight laws in the state to where if you harbor illegal aliens or if you transport them, you can be prosecuted. And yet, illegal aliens voting, and we just nailed convictions for elections in 2020. What would happen, for example, if it takes that long to get to a criminal conviction for voter 2020? 6 years? What do you think is happening in sanctuary cities and sanctuary states if that's happening in Florida? Hence, President Trump and what he is pushing with the SAVE Act.
2: We have to be able to get proof of citizenship when you vote. Otherwise, we don't have elections. We have to be able to get voter ID. So John is a leader, and hopefully he can get the votes.
1: John is a leader. Not a very good one. He's talking about John Thune. He's a leader. Hopefully he can get the votes. If you're a good leader, you'd have had the votes. Now, it's interesting. We talk about voter ID being an 80-20 or a 90-10 issue based upon the poll you take a look at. And yet, we can't get this across the finish line in the Senate. There's something else that was kind of interesting that I was taking a look at. pertaining to election integrity. And that happens to be the company that we keep. You know, what's interesting is there are varying points where I brought this information to you on this show over the years, because you have what's called the Electoral Integrity Project. And this is done worldwide. It compares every country against each other for measures of election integrity. Harvard is the lead researcher that contributes from the United States. And so you have numerical scores putting election integrity measures together. And we have commonly been near the bottom of the developed world. But most recently, we managed to blow that straight out of the water. And you know how we were talking about Haiti? I want you to guess what state is closest to Haiti in terms of election integrity. What state is closest to Haiti in election integrity? What countries do you think that the United States is most closely aligned with in election integrity? In part because of how some states have dropped their pants when it comes to election integrity. Think about those things. I'll be back with the answer. I'm Brian Mudd, in for the great one.
19: Mudd Lovin.
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22: So we passed the SAVE Act three times in the House. We'll do it again. We're working on that, and I'm going to talk with the president about these issues and how to get the agenda moving again, and it's going to be very productive.
1: Yeah, so this week you had the dust up with Trump and Senate Republicans. So, like, get your freaking butt in order. Get the SAVE Act passed. I'm not doing your stupid housing thing. I'm not going to sign that until you get the SAVE Act passed. Senate, 2 week recess. Can't get it together. House Speaker Mike Johnson. So, yeah, we've already passed it a few times. We're going to do it again. Now, I mentioned that we had an announcement from the Department of Justice, three criminal convictions, illegal aliens that were voting in elections all the way back to 2020 that were just nailed down. And that happened in Florida. And I pontificated about what do you think's happening in sanctuary states and sanctuary cities? And I ended with a question for you, which pertained to the countries that the United States of America might be most closely aligned with on election integrity, according to the Electoral Integrity Project annual thing that's been going on. Harvard, again, is involved with this. But also the state, because Haiti's been in the news, the temporary protected status. The place that, I mean, how could we send people back to Haiti? I mean, it's only been 16 and a half years since the earthquake that they were granted temporary status from, you know? The state that was most close to Haiti in terms of election integrity. And what I will tell you is that Mr. Fill-In Producer, who, by the way, I mean, I got an A gold star kind of Fill-In Producer. Not your average Fill-In Producer, I'll put it that way. So he got it. He nailed it. Did you? If you came up with California, you would be right on the state. Hawaii, by the way, does manage. Speaking of Supreme Court cases, you know, how they basically tried to ban the Second Amendment in Hawaii. That was also overturned on a split decision yesterday. They actually have worse election integrity, believe it or not, in Hawaii than California. But California is second worst in this country and is most closely aligned with Haiti. How much so? Well, let me start with the country first. So, what countries do you think we are most closely aligned with? The great thing about the Electoral Integrity Project, you get a numerical scale. They have all these different categories, and they boil it down in a 1 to 100 point system. Here are the five countries that we most closely align with in election integrity. Niger, Senegal, Tunisia, Bolivia. I mean, you know, it's Bolivians, man. Nobody runs elections like Bolivia. Oh, and look at this, Mexico. It's not like drug cartels run whole governments there. I mean, whew. Yes, that's the solid company our country keeps. No kidding. Niger, Senegal, Tunisia, Bolivia, Mexico. On the 1 to 100 point system, the United States of America, the world's leading superpower, scores a 54. I believe even as far as the bar has been lowered in public education, a 54 fails everywhere. I think if you get a 54 at your job, you won't have it long. I think if you get a 54 day in and day out, life is going to kick you in the ass. The United States of America scores a 54 in election integrity. But wait, that's the country. What about California? That's next. Brian Mudd in for Mark Levin.
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13: Starting off on DC 295, seeing delays in both directions right now. Northbound delays begin near the 11th Street Bridge, heading up towards East Capitol Street, while over on the southbound side, you're going to be tapping the brakes from Nanny Hill and Burroughs Avenue down towards Pennsylvania. Over on the southeast-southwest freeway, expect some delays headed inbound from the 14th Street Bridge, heading up towards the 6th Street exit. And over on the northbound side of the 3rd Street Tunnel, seeing some delays approaching New York Avenue as well. Now from GarageDoorRepair.com, the WMAL Weather Channel forecast.
14: Tonight, showers and thunderstorms likely, lows around 68. Tomorrow, scattered showers and thunderstorms likely again, highs around 83.
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17: Mark doesn't suffer pools well. So, if you're a pool, don't call 877-381-3811.
1: But hey there. So, as we are taking a look at election integrity, by the way, I just received a note from a listener, David, who was not impressed by the two illegal aliens from 2020 in Florida or the third illegal alien from 2024. Now, what I'm pointing out in talking about these situations, these are the three this week. The three that were criminally convicted and announced by the Department of Justice this week from 2020 and 2024 in the state of Florida. There are dozens in the state of Florida alone, going back to those cycles. Dozens. Since the early 80s, we've had over 1,620 criminal convictions for voter fraud. And by the way, in most of these situations, you're talking about people that are responsible for more than one vote. Some cases, they are just one vote. But the bigger point is this week. One, you didn't hear about it. Two, even in a state that is super diligent, illegal aliens voting, and it took 6 years to get justice. So what could happen in sanctuary cities and sanctuary states? Hang with me. I know it might be hard. Hang with me. So let me get back to the Electoral Integrity Project here. We score the United States of America a 54 now. You know what it was the last time that I shared this with you? We were a 71. So we were still low-C, crappy students, barely getting by in school when it came to elections in this country. We're a 54 now. Why? Because states like California have dropped their pants on elections. Blue states across the country that have just totally blown out any pretense of legitimacy by mailing ballots out to every single person, regardless of if they live at that address or not, open ballot harvesting. As Mr. Backup Producer has pointed out, they're still counting ballots in California from the primary at the beginning of the month. Because it's so hard to count votes. So we are going backwards in election integrity. Our election integrity, this is something that needs to be put in front of every single poofer brain Democrat that says we can have, you know, voter ID is racist. Jim Crow 2.0, if you're Chuck Schumer and but the left at large. Should we be able to perform better than Niger, Senegal, Tunisia, Bolivia, and Mexico in conducting elections? Are we not better than a 54? why can't we at least be, say, in the upper quarter of countries that collect, that conduct elections? Because we're actually in the bottom, with the 54, we're in the bottom half. There's not another developed country in the world that is lower than us in election integrity. Again, according to the Electoral Integrity Project, this isn't some right-wing think tank. No, this is a project headed up by organizations like Harvard. So, here's the next piece. California specifically, as you take a look at that situation. So, the Heritage Foundation, if you dig into the state scores, they will give numerical scores for states that is applicable to the Electoral Integrity Project scale as well. Now, if you're wondering what Haiti has in terms of election integrity, it's a 37. Okay, so on balance, Haiti does conduct less credible elections than the United States. Not a lot. We're 54. There are 37. Do you know where California scores? What is California's grade at conducting elections, election integrity? Survey says they are a 35. Yes, California is worse than Haiti when it comes to election integrity. Now, the irony is, here you have the temporary protected status case for Haitians who were granted it from an earthquake in January of 2010. We can't go back to Haiti. Haiti conducts more credible elections than California. Just mentally null on that one for a moment. Now, when you take a look at what happened in California earlier this month, one of the things I was talking to Mr. Fill-In Producer about is the statistical anomaly associated with it. And so, you know, people continue to say, well, you know, we don't have problems with election integrity. There's nothing to see here. And Hilton got through in the gubernatorial race, so it's okay. Now, do I know if there were shenanigans that took place in California? No. I do not. Because, again, when I've been involved, I know what's real. I know what isn't. You do not cry wolf. You need to have the information in hand to be able to make those credible claims. However, it is obvious that the apparatus exists, and it's also obvious that California intentionally created a system that has worse election integrity protections than Haiti. There's something else that came up in those elections. There had never been a time, not statistically, not in any election, not in ranked choice, not in open primaries, no elections anywhere, where at any interval, when you've already had at least half of the vote tabulated, if you had two candidates of the same party, that the leading candidate suddenly received a much lower share of the party vote. And so what happened with all those votes that were counted after Election Day, your leading mayoral candidate, your leading gubernatorial candidate, so we're talking about Javier Becerra and Karen Bass, they remain static. If you notice, their vote percentage barely moved after that point. But the third candidates in those races after Election Day, both Democrats, ended up getting the overwhelming majority of the Democrat vote share from then on, which, of course, in the mayoral election in L.A. was enough to knock out Spencer Pratt. That type of thing has never happened before in a single election. It happened in two. Same cycle. They're still counting ballots, by the way, because it's so hard. And California has election integrity that's on scale with Haiti. Actually, I'm sorry. Haiti does better than California with election integrity. So you can count on trusting Haitian elections going forward more than California, the way they run things. And so there are several things that are important here. But why am I dwelling on this in particular? Well, in the context of the SAVE Act, the importance of election integrity, there are federal minimums that must come into play. It is crystal clear that when you have states like California that are bent on lowering standards that allow for non-credible elections to take place, that allow for voter fraud to occur if people choose to do so, which again, there has never been a single election cycle, not a single federal election cycle in American history, where there hasn't been successfully prosecuted voter fraud. And imagine that what is actually caught and successfully prosecuted is likely a small percentage of what actually is conducted and people get away with. So against that backdrop, where you can have illegal aliens that are just going down this week for illegally voting in a state with strong election integrity that is super strong in combating illegal immigration from 6 years ago, what do you think happens in California? What do you think happens in other states that have put similar types of systems into place? This is where we must have federal minimums. This is where we must have the 90-10 or 80-20 SAVE Act put into place. You know, we talk about credibility in this country. You talk about election integrity. And people want to run to whatever their thought process is about. As I mentioned, the left understates it, the right tends to overstate it a bit. The bottom line is that once upon a time, our country operated with some of the highest election integrity in the world. Right around the time, by the way, that we also had the second highest education outcomes in the world. You know, back in 1980, the onset of the Department of Education, when that came about, U.S. ranked second in education outcomes in the world. And you take a look at what's happened since. Back around that window of time, we had some of the strongest election integrity in the world. Now we continue to go backwards. How is it that we can run a country successfully that associates itself with the credibility of elections in Niger, Senegal, Tunisia, Bolivia, and Mexico, with our largest state that runs elections that are less credible than Haiti, where people are making appeals to the Supreme Court not to have to go back to that country from an earthquake 16 and a half years ago? By the way, California's score, only 3 points better than Venezuela prior to the removal of Maduro. So how bad is the system that has now been put in place? And I'm just giving the California example. You know, New York is barely better than California. Many other blue states do not rank. Remember, the U.S. average is now a 54. The average blue state is below a 50, meaning worse than Mexico, Bolivia, Tunisia, Senegal, Niger. Barely better than Haiti. But California, as it sits now, 3 points better than Venezuela's election integrity when Maduro was still there. What do you think we're going to have as a country going forward if we continue to just travel down this path and you don't have the United States Senate grow balls and do the right thing? We don't have the SAVE Act. This is worth the talking filibuster. This is worth whatever it takes, because if you don't have integrity in elections, what do you end up like? You'll end up like Niger. You'll end up like Senegal, Tunisia, Bolivia. You'll end up like Haiti at some point. You'll end up like Venezuela, which was one of the richest countries per capita in the world before you had communist dictators that took over it. It's one of the things that is so often taken for granted, that every superpower in the world, every dynasty historically fails. The average dynasty, the average superpower, world history only lasts 200 years. Here we are getting ready to celebrate our 250th anniversary. History says we don't make it another 100 years. And if we continue to pull crap like this and do nothing about it, that very well might be the case. I'm Brian Mudd, in for the great one.
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1: Now, if Kamala Harris had won that, the open borders, China would have taken Taiwan by now. The AI race would be over because we get all of our chips from Taiwan, Simi. It would be just where to begin. It would be over. The Iranians might have even found out by now that that whale imam wasn't going to come out. That nuking the world and washing the world in blood, that didn't lead to the whale imam popping up. That might have even happened by it. Just where would we be? Let's go to, we're talking about California actually having lower election integrity measures in place than Haiti, according to the Electoral Integrity Project, which has Harvard as one of the researchers involved. So, Bill, Sonora, California, how about your voting system?
2: Yes, what the deal is there in Marin County in the first Trump election for president against Hillary Clinton, I looked it up in the recorder's office after the election was over, and 96% of the voters voted for Hillary Clinton in Marin County. All those records are destroyed in the next major election. But nobody in a free country votes 96%. Cuba, yes. Russia, yes. But not there. Not in Marin County.
1: Well, and I mean, you just point holding, even in a place like D.C., it tends to be like 92 to 94, per not 96. Now, a couple things. Appreciate the call, Bill. You take a look at some of the various different integrity measures. You take a look at, some of the anomalies in whether it's 2016, 2020. One of the things that can really be done in the AI age is you can run statistical probabilities with a lot of these things pretty easily. And that is one of the ways to begin to work going forward to try to find some of the issues quickly. But the problem is, for example, California, how they legalize things that are illegal in most of the country. For example, a state like mine, Florida, where the results of every non-provisional ballot and some vote-by-mail ballots that you have to be postmarked and legitimately by that day, and it's got to be received within. But with the exception of very few ballots, everything's counted within an hour. You know the outcome. And there's voter ID, proof of citizenship, all these different things that are in the SAVE Act. Third largest state. It can be done. And we used to be a joke. It's a choice not to. And so the measures that are in place in California, ballot harvesting, for example, you go to jail in my state for that. And that's one of the things that are difficult to understand from one state to another. It's just how far down the road certain states like California have gone to enable potential shenanigans. And that's why we've got to have some federal protections that are put into place. Because otherwise, where is this going? Brian Mudd in for Mark Levin.
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9: WMAL. Another ceasefire stress test. I'm Carmen Roberts, Fox News. U.S. military struck Iran today.
10: The airstrikes involving U.S. warplanes lasted about 1 hour. U.S. Central Command issued the following statement. U.S. forces conducted strikes against Iran as a powerful response to yesterday's attack on a commercial ship that was transiting the Strait of Hormuz. U.S. aircraft struck Iranian missile and drone storage locations and coastal radar sites.
9: It's Fox's Jennifer Griffin in Washington, and this is the most significant test yet to last week's memorandum of understanding. It was set out to begin peace negotiations and reopen that pivotal waterway. Iran state media cites Iran's Revolutionary Guards as warning that any further U.S. attacks will draw a broader response. The case against the man accused of starting last year's deadly Palisades fire ends in a mistrial. Fox's William LaJeunesse reports from Los Angeles.
11: Two jurors prepared to convict accused arsonist Jonathan Rinderknecht. 10 saying they would not. A standstill, with every juror refusing to budge. Prosecutors claiming that Rinderknecht not only started the tiny Lockman fire, but held him responsible for the deadly Palisades fire a week later, despite firefighters saying they had put it out. The theory being that high winds reignited that first fire, causing the second. For some jurors, that's a stretch. Prosecutors did not have any physical evidence, no accelerant, and no witness. They did have cell phone location data and video evidence that put Rinderknecht at the ignition point 13 seconds after the fire started.
9: And the Utah judge in the murder case over Charlie Kirk's killing held prosecutors in contempt of court today over comments they made about the defendant, Tyler Robinson, to the media. The judge said that violated his gag order. America's listening to Fox News.

0: News time is 8:02. I'm Sharon Reardon. Good evening. A bill that would create a standardized way to measure how much energy and water data centers use is headed to the House floor after committee passage.
1: Communities are being asked to host these massive centers without knowing exactly how much water and electricity they use. And this can lead to irresponsible data center buildouts, electric grid instability, and high energy prices.
2: Virginia Congressman Suha Subramaniam says his bill aims to give communities more information about data centers before they're approved. So
1: energy infrastructure can be properly planned away from homes and schools, and we can understand finally data centers' full impact on our communities.
2: Subramaniam's Northern Virginia district is home to 300 data centers with another 200 in the works. Heather Curtis on WMAL and WMAL.com.
0: After almost a year on the run, a Newport News woman's arrested and charged with murdering her infant in D.C. In August of 2025, police responded to F Street Northeast for the report of an unconscious baby and found 11-month-old Jakari Mills dead. The medical examiner determined the baby was killed by blunt force trauma. Aniqua Mills was arrested this month in Virginia and extradited to D.C. today, where she's charged with first-degree felony murder and cruelty to children. And new findings on how Maryland is handling SNAP payments.